0: into second base and saving himself several steps, he comes around the baseball after he's able to track it down and takes two or three steps, and that might have been the difference between Lopez being safer out at second base.
1: Otto Lopez is just another example and a long line of examples that you just never know when it's going to click for a player. Here's Edwards. The pitch. Outside. Lopez, the Canadian, broke in with the Blue Jays in 2021. Just played one game, made it to the Blue Jays again the next year, just a handful of games. Didn't make it to the majors at all in 2023. Kirby spins around. He looks Lopez back to second base. And then the last couple of years has been with the Marlins. Last year, batting 246 on the season. This year, batting nearly 100 points higher. Here's the pitch. Swung on, line drive, base hit center field. Lopez around third base. Here comes the throw by Robles. Home, one hop, the tag applied. He is out! Robles throws a rocket home. Cal applies the tag. He is toast at home. A great throw by Victor. And that pulls a run off the board. No challenge. And that's it for the Marlins in the fifth. We go to the sixth. Mariners defense has shined. 2-0 Marlins on the NC Machinery Mariners Radio Network.
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5: Hi, it's Chris Brock from the 4 News Now First Alert Weather Center. We have a fire weather warning until 10 o'clock tonight because of the gusty winds up to 30 miles per hour, dry and hot conditions. For tonight, otherwise, mostly clear, an overnight low of 56 degrees. For tomorrow, Thursday, mostly sunny skies and a high of 84.
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7: Swinging a fly ball deep to center field. Daza going back to the warning track, looking up. Does he do it again? Yes, he does!
1: Oh, yeah, into the sixth inning, Mariners trailing the Marlins as the Marlins have gone to the bullpen here. So that's going to be it for Phillips. They're sending a lefty onto the hill to start this inning against Cal Raleigh. Well, back from the right side, Kate Gibson, who was the last pitcher of the night last night for the Marlins. He pitched the 10th inning. Top of the sixth here, Mariners down 2-0. Here comes the pitch to Cal. Swung on, fouled away. 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It's really about the defense in this one for the Mariners. They've kept this a 2-0 game. Whether you're talking about Raleigh or Robles with a great throw to end the inning, here's the pitch. And that's outside. One ball, one strike.
0: It was Robles with a really strong throw, but at the same time, give credit to Cal Raleigh at home plate. He had to backhand that up the first baseline and bring it back around to the third baseline and get the tag down, and does in time. Just in time.
1: The 1-1. Swung on, lifted, center field, hit well. Marcy back, ranging back on the track, makes the catch. Let's pause for station identification on the NC Machinery Mariners Radio Network.
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1: Josh Naylor will bat. And from the Marlins' perspective, they're feeling like they should have two, three, maybe four more runs in this game. But can the Mariners take advantage? Still trailing 2-0. The pitch. Swung on a missed. Gibson this year, ERA over 6.5.
0: Yeah, he has struggled with base runners, but got his first win of the season with that 10th inning victory last night.
1: Here's the 0-1. Swung on a miss, and Naylor falls. Loses his helmet, falls to the ground. And draws some cheers from the fans here. Dusts himself off.
0: It's a lefty-on-lefty curveball. Josh Naylor was trying to get one of the two runs back with the swing.
1: Back to work here. Lefty-on-lefty matchup. As Diaz, home plate umpire, giving him extra moment. Here's the pitch. Swung on a miss. And twirled around on a sweeper. Two outs.
0: Mariners know what they've got with Gibson out there on the hill. I mean, just a lot of slow, soft stuff moving away from these Mariners left-handed hitters. It's so hard when you see that release point basically behind your head as a lefty to wait on it as long as you need to.
1: Here's Luke, the pitch. In there, gets ahead again. Mariners bullpen is quiet. Looks like the Marlins have some action going. A righty getting loose. The 0-1. Misses low. It's challenging to tell who they are. There's, when you look out to the bullpen and see where they're throwing, their numbers are always covered, so you can see what handed they are, but that's about it. Here's the 1-1. Swung on a chopper right back to the pitcher. Gibson snares it underhand, toss to first. That's the out, and the Mariners go quietly 1-2-3 in the sixth. So, we move to the bottom of the sixth. Mariners still down 2-0 on the NC Machinery Mariners Radio Network.
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1: A Josh Kirby and the defense, they've kept the Mariners in the game, but they're trailing 2-0 in the sixth. Stowers bats here to lead things off for the Marlins. He's homered tonight. Here's the pitch from George. Tried to hold a swing, couldn't do it. He goes. It's a strike. George nearing 75 pitches. Marlins got one in the second, one in the third. Kirby into the motion, the pitch. Swung on, foul back to the screen. As we take a look at our Chevy Equinox scoreboard. In Pittsburgh tonight, Atlanta taking on the Pirates. Jared Jones, one of their talented starters, has thrown six perfect innings so far. Nearly saw a no-hitter tonight from Dylan Cease. We'll continue to watch that one.
0: What is going on in baseball over the last 24 hours?
1: You know, one of the things that stood out, Mariners didn't see Jones in that series, but the Pirates' rotation is nasty.
0: Yeah, they are filthy.
1: Here's the 0-2. Swung on, line drive, left field. Randy barely has to move. One step to his right, leans down, makes the catch. One out. Also tonight, A's in Detroit, 6-1, Tigers with the lead over the Athletics. Torkelson's 15th home run of the season for Detroit. Also, the Astros down 6-1 to the Nationals. Here comes the pitch, swung on, fouled away. Griffin Conine. Abrams' 20th home run of the season for the Nationals. Nationals trying to win that series. Astros winning yesterday 6-3. Kirby into the line. The pitch. Bounced in. Meanwhile, the Angels have scored first in the first against the Rangers. So it's hang on time for the Angels. We'll see if they can make the one
0: make
1: stand.
0: Make the 1-0 stand up.
1: Here's the pitch. Swung on a missed. I don't know how likely that is.
0: No, they look like a team in disarray.
1: Yeah.
0: When the Mariners last saw them at T-Mobile.
1: The pitch is in the dirt. Rangers winning game one yesterday, 8-3. This is game two of that series. It's 2-0 here. Marlins with the lead, bottom of the sixth. Two balls, two strikes on Conine. Kirby winds the pitch. This is low. Full count.
0: You really can hear everything in this stadium. It's incredible. Reminds me of the lean years of the kingdom.
1: Yeah. Here's a 3-2. Strike three called over the corner. Great sweeper. The bummer is, when you think about what the Marlins have done, they're playing great baseball. They just, they've been the best team in baseball since the beginning of June. They were just on the road, a 10-game trip. They went 7-3, rolling. And it's just a bummer to come back and not have
0: any fans
1: big excited
0: there to support you.
1: I mean, the fans here have been excited, obviously, but just haven't seen big crowds the first couple of games.
0: No, Josh Naylor was on the on-deck circle, and I could hear his donut drop
1: yes.
0: and hit the ground. And I just went, my goodness.
1: Here's Hernandez. Two outs, bottom of the sixth. Mariners trailing by two. Kirby into the wind, the pitch. That's a strike. Gets ahead. 97 on the fastball. He's been very consistent with velocity.
0: He has been. His command is good today. We just saw him strike out Conine on a sweeper away, and that's a dangerous pitch to throw to a lefty.
1: The pitch is low. He went eight innings in his last start, trying to get through the sixth here, but 84 pitches. He's got some room, maybe.
0: Yeah. Threw 100 in his last start to get through eight innings. Threw a sweeper. A ton in that start. We're seeing that again. So pretty on brand.
1: The 1-1 has popped up out of play. So he's ahead. One ball, two strikes. You're with us inside the Western Washington Toyota radio booth. Game two of three. Mariners looking to get something going offensively. They have the bottom three, Young, Robles, Emerson, due up in the seventh. Kirby Wines delivers. Swung on a miss. The fastball right by him gets the strikeout. That's the seventh strikeout for George. He goes 1-2-3 in the sixth. At least on his part, just two runs allowed. We'll see if the Mariners get to get something going. We go to the seventh, 2-0 on the NC Machinery Mariners Radio Network.
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16: 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Oh, what a game this is. We just found a gem. Okay, a final one today.
17: Newsflash, Brock likes his own game.
1: Gibson, the lefty, still on for the Marlins. Here's his first pitch to lefty Cole Young. That's a strike. Cole Young's had a tough luck night. Two balls over 100 off the bat. One was a double play. One was a lineout. Mariners trailing 2-0, seventh inning. Marlins are righty, ready in the pen. Here's the pitch. Misses wide.
0: I like this. Cole Young's taken the first two pitches, one for a strike, one for a ball, but he's been really aggressive tonight, and he's hit the ball hard. Good to see him be a little more patient.
1: 1-1 is swung on and fouled back. Down in the count, one ball, two strikes. I think it's Peterson in the pen. They're flame-throwing righty. He's just standing around. He's ready to go. There's a righty on deck in Robles. Top of the seventh, 2-0 Marlins. Here comes the 1-2. Not close. A sweeper way outside.
0: Yeah.
1: Mariners have seen a lot of sweepers in the first two games of the series.
0: It's good to see Cole Young lay off, not chase that pitch. Right now, the Mariners are running out of outs, though. They've got to find a way to, you know, get a bloop and a blast, a walk and a blast, however they've got to do it.
1: The 1-2 swung on, chopped right back to the pitcher. Gibson has it, spins around, throws to first. So that's the out. Mariners have gone 1-2-3 each of the last two innings after plenty of traffic in the first part of this game with nothing to show for it.
0: Well, and that's the frustrating thing about the way this game began. The Mariners were all over Phillips. They were doing a great job of getting traffic, but 0-for-4 with runners in scoring position, and unfortunately it's a trend they've continued in this series.
1: Robles will bat against the lefty, standing way up in the box. Here's the pitch. That's a strike. You don't often see the front foot nearly on the chalk from a batter at the front of the batter's box, but that's where Robles is standing. Gibson, here's the pitch. Up and in. Robles has already been hit. He's also drawn a walk, so he's been aboard a couple of times. Mariners down by two. Seventh inning. Choking up on the bat. Here comes 1-1. That's in there. Got a sinker on the corner. 1-2. He's trying to reach any way he can. The 1-2. Upstairs. Evens the count. 2 balls, 2 strikes. Mariners 4 hits all early. Marlins 2 runs, 8 hits. They've had plenty of traffic too. The 2-2. Popped up. That's going to get out of play. First base side over the Mariners dugout. Robles has made a tremendous defensive play as well. He's had a good overall night. Threw out a runner home plate. Mariners defense has kept this game close.
0: Defensively, they've been fun to watch tonight.
1: The 2-2. Just high, and that's challenged by Mac, the catcher. Let's take a look. On the board. And it is a strike. That is pretty firmly in the zone on the corner. The entire baseball in the strike zone. That's the second out. Hey, cheers to 50 seasons. 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Here's Cole. The pitch. Strike. All of a sudden, Gibson, between last night and tonight, what a run he's put together in this series. He's trying to go 2 scoreless in this game after a big inning last night.
0: Again, their bullpen has been great.
1: The 0-1 is a strike. 0-2.
0: Talked about Peterson warming up, and he was the guy that came in with the bases loaded and no outs and just shut the Mariners down. They're 3-4-5 hitters.
1: They have a chance to save him for the eighth. Here's the 0-2. Just inside. Sweeper. Sweeper, sweeper, sweeper.
0: Sweeper, sweeper. I mean, there's a sweeper, curveball. I mean, it's just, it's incredible. They spin it more than any other team in baseball.
1: The 1-2. Swung on at the end of the bat. Stays alive.
0: What is it, Gary?
1: He fouled off the sweeper.
0: Thank you.
1: Tough 1-2, just off the plate, but close enough.
0: No, and Victor Robles struck out on the curveball. I mean, they're getting spin. And usually it's like, you know, throw the fastball until they can prove they can hit it. The Mariners have proven they can hit fastballs.
1: The 1-2. Swung on, stays alive, fouled off a sweeper. Mariners haven't had a ton of swing and miss tonight as a team, just 5 strikeouts. But when they've had hard contact, it's been right at guys.
0: Yep, exactly.
1: So some bad luck, too. There's a few things at play here. 1 ball, 2 strikes. Here's the pitch. Swung on a miss. Strikes out on a sweeper.
0: Yeah.
1: Gibson, 6 up, 6 down. He is fired up, yelling as he walks off into the dugout. So the Mariners scoreless through 7. We go to the bottom of the 7th. 2-0 Marlins on the NC Machinery Mariners Radio Network.
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23: Bottom of the seventh inning, Mariners trailing 2-0 to the Marlins. George Kirby, his night is done. Six innings, eight hits, two runs. Pretty great moment right here. Nick Davila will take over for the Mariners in relief. Hometown kid pitching in front of a lot of friends and family here at the ballpark tonight. He'll face Jacob Marcy, the center fielder. It's been quite a journey for Davila, and here he is at home pitching in the majors for the very first time. He's pitched well for the Mariners in 14 games. Here comes the pitch, and he sends it over for a strike.
0: We talked about the sparse crowd here at Loan Depot Park, but there's just like, there's this one section that's all kind of filled, and we thought maybe that was the Mariners family section, and now I'm thinking maybe it's Nick's.
23: I think that's right. That pitch is swung on, hit well, right field, back, Raley at the track, he's at the wall, enough room, reaches up, makes the catch. That's the out. It's funny, we asked him today, hey, you know, Mariners only come here every other year. He was in Major League camp, but pitching at Arkansas, we were like, did you ever think that it was actually possible you could be on the Mariners roster and pitching at home as Joe Mack stands in? The funny thing is, Griffin Conine, who's in the lineup tonight, here's the pitch, swung on, fouled back. At Nova Southeastern University in Fort Lauderdale, not too far from here, he actually threw to Griffin Conine this past offseason. And he was like, hey, wouldn't it be funny? He was with the Mariners at that point. Wouldn't it be funny if I was in Miami pitching against you? Ha, ha, ha, ha, ha. Here comes the 0-1. Swung on, hit hard right to first base. Naylor scoops it up, underhand toss to Davila covering. Stomps on first to get the out. There's two away. And here he is. After everything he's been through as well.
0: I love it. He's just got a great story. And you guys had a chance to talk to him the other day about it, right?
23: Yeah, the long conversation about his journey here. And it's interesting, he's always kind of been a late bloomer in baseball. And he's been through a lot, surgeries, been released. Sanoha, the hitter, swung on. That's grounded past Davila. Scooped up by Cole Young. Throws on the move to first base to get the out. And how about that? A 1-2-3 inning back at home. What a great moment as he strides off into the Mariners dugout. Family and friends celebrating a 1-2-3 in the seventh. Well, the Mariners trailing 2-0. We head to the eighth. We'll see if they can get a couple back. Top of the lineup for the Mariners when we return right after this.
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6: 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It's gone.

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1: Swings, clubs this a mile high, a rainmaker out to left center field. It's gone.
2: Well, the Mariners are going to come back and get this one, not to earn it. Michael Peterson on to start the eighth inning, top of the order for the Mariners.
3: All right, we got good news and bad news, Gary.
2: Okay.
3: The good news is over 60% fastballs with Michael Peterson. The bad news is, I mean, the guy just throws gas.
2: Here's his first pitch. He sends it over for a strike, starts JP with a slider, 0-1. Now, he throws hard, averages 98 on the fastball. He'll reach triple digits. Mariners trailing 2-0. Here's the pitch. In the dirt.
3: You know, it's hard after all of the pitchers you've seen so far. Slow, and slower. But the Mariners are built for this, Gary.
2: Yeah, we'll see if they can jump on some heaters here. Peterson nods his head up and down. Stands at 6-7 on the hill. Here's the pitch. Swung on, fouled back. Peterson, I think looking back on the game last night, recorded the most important outs for the Marlins last night. Remember, the Mariners loaded the bases, nobody out in the sixth. They called on Peterson, who put out the fire. Didn't give up a run. And
3: I mean, that
2: look
3: is
2: back
3: just,
2: on that game, that was enormous.
3: That is just so hard to do. Bases loaded, 3, 4, 5 hitters for the Mariners, and you skunk them.
2: 1-2 is fouled back, 98 on the fastball. And that's why it's that stuff.
3: It's just not overcomplicated. Just tremendous velo with his fastball. He's got a good slider. And then all of a sudden gets you out in front and rolling over stuff with his changeup.
2: 1-2. He is set. He deals to JP. Fouled away. Stays alive. Fouled off a slider.
3: He's kind of a 6'7" Andres Munoz a little bit.
2: Yeah. I mean, it's fastball slider. Hard fastball. Yeah. Wonderful strikeout rate. Really high strikeout rate. Here's the 1-2. Swung on and missed, did it? Foul ball that hit the dirt. Lance Diaz arguing with Joe Mack that it hit the dirt. He's pointing to the spot where it hit. Look, look, look.
3: Joe Mack's trying to say he caught it off of the foul tip. And
2: there's still the conversation ongoing.
3: He didn't catch it. So.
2: Yeah, he's right. Give last credit. JP fighting for his life here. 1-2. Trying to reach. Mariners trailing 2-0 in the eighth. A frustrating day offensively for the Mariners as we have time at home plate. Laz is still pointing to the dirt where it hit.
3: Technically, it hit the glove, then hit the dirt, then back into the glove. But, I mean, he's right. He's not wrong.
2: Here's the 1-2. Swung on, fouled back. He stays alive again. 99, upper part of the strike zone. So he pitched number 8. Wow, that was nearly letter high. How did he get enough? Here comes the 1-2 to JP. Swung on, popped up, short right field. Edwards ranging back in short right, makes the catch. One out.
3: And he just missed that pitch, Gary. 100 miles per hour, four-seam fastball. Like he said, he just continued to climb the ladder on JP. JP really, you know, lucky too.
2: JP had the last Mariners hit.
3: Oh,
2: that was in the third inning. Their last base runner was a Robles walk in the fourth. It's been a while. Here's the Rosarena. He's 0-3. The pitch. It's in there. 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So Randy's down. No balls, 2 strikes. Mariners trailing 2-0. We're in the eighth inning. One out. Mariners looking for a spark.

0: Pitch is swung on, slugged to left field. Randy ranging back. He's there, makes the catch. Six up, six down. You can hear the fans on the left, the family and friends for Nick Davila. What an outing. Hangs a zero in the eighth, also a zero in the seventh. Well, here we go to the ninth. Mariners, last chance, down 2-0. We'll come back with more right after this.
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2: I'm Amanda McKinney, candidate for Congress, and I approve this message.
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0: Well, it was another rough one for the Mariners on the road as they fall 2-0 to the Marlins here at Lone Depot Park. George Kirby? Put in some decent work. The bullpen did fine. We saw some defense. And unfortunately, just not a lot with the bats. And that will leave the Mariners in the position where they are going to need a win tomorrow to avoid the sweep. Dan Wilson did meet with the media afterwards. Here's what he had to say.
16: Yeah, I thought offensively tonight, offensively, we had a lot of chances early on in the ballgame. A couple hits there in the first, kind of got some base runners on. Kind of that first through fifth inning, we had some chances. We were able to get some base runners, create the traffic that we wanted, just not able to get anybody in.

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5: Hi, it's Chris Brockman in the 4 News Now First Alert Weather Center. We have a fire weather warning until 10 o'clock tonight because of the gusty winds up to 30 miles per hour, dry and hot conditions. For tonight, otherwise, mostly clear, an overnight low of 56 degrees. For tomorrow, Thursday, mostly sunny skies and a high of 84.
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16: 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Out of here. Mookie Betts. Shohei Ohtani.
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0: Like I said, was out of the league last year. Thought, okay, this is the team, the Aces, that have so much talent around her, from Asia to Jackie Young to Chelsea Gray. Becky Hammond's there. Like, they could put their arm around her and kind of, you know, have that one that's got a little edge to her, but it's going to be able to keep her in the right spot. You see, I didn't even last at All-Star break, man.
1: And that's disappointing. I was super surprised when I saw that. I'm like, wait, but she's good. Like,
0: she's
1: that was really kind of my
0: good.
1: Reaction.
0: She's,
1: was
0: she's
1: like,
0: one of the best players, just skill set level, in the league. It's just there's something that just doesn't click with her.
1: Yeah, and, you know, it happens to people sometimes.
0: It does.
1: You know, where you have a bunch of talent, but for whatever reason, you can't really find a place to be happy. You know, to use that talent, and it seems that that's what Carter is kind of gone through. And she's supremely talented, whether she's on a bad team or on a really good team, she just can't seem to find a spot that makes her feel happy.
0: Well, I'm glad you mentioned the happy. I have a guy here locally that covers the WNBA and the Aces way more than I do, in Willie Ramirez, and I heard him talking about this situation earlier today, and he said, man, every time I was at the arena, every time I was at the practice facility, every time I saw her, you know, we're not obviously trying to be chummy and friends with these young ladies. We're trying to be professional, but he said she just never looked happy. She just never looked like she was in a good place, and all of a sudden the Aces started listing her as illness. Like, she wasn't playing due to illness. And illness one day? Okay.
1: Yeah.
0: Illness 2 days? Okay. But now you're running on like a week or a week and a half. I'm like, all right, man. You know
1: what
0: I mean? The jig is up, brother.
1: Yeah.
0: You know
1: what I mean? Like, look, I'm going to peel back the curtain, and I'm not saying this was the situation for Carter. But in the NBA, if somebody misses like a shoot around or a practice with an illness, sometimes, not every time, sometimes they could have been out the night before,
0: right.
1: You know, rather late. Or sometimes there's a random sickness, and they aren't really sick. It's a disciplinary action.
0: Right.
1: But they don't want to say, we suspended this person for a game, because then we're like, what'd they do? You're asking everybody. So the sick is true sometimes, but other times it's used as a way to kind of keep us from asking too many questions.
0: Sometimes you're sick. Sometimes the team is sick of you.
1: Yeah.
0: It's just what it is. I hate it for her because she's a great talent, but that's how it goes, right? We see it happen all the time with many great talents in many great sports. He's Emmett Golden. I'm Q Myers. It's Game Night here on ESPN Radio. Coming up next, we show the love to the ones that deserve it. It's Game Night on ESPN Radio, the all-new ESPN app, SiriusXM Channel 80, and tune in.
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0: He has more strikeouts than any other pitcher in postseason history and ranks second in wins and innings pitched.
1: Swing and a miss. Got him on a high fastball. And Justin Verlander with his 300th strikeout of the season.
0: Verlander will finish his career top 10 all-time in strikeouts in the regular season. And he's one of five pitchers with at least five seasons of 250 strikeouts.
1: And that is the ball game. A no-hitter! Justin Verlander, the third of his career. How about Justin Verlander?
2: Justin Verlander calling it a career after 21 seasons, trying to get back from his recent injuries. He's had setbacks, as he still intends to get back this season as well. The ESPN Radio ESPYs auction is back for the first time since 2020. 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A couple of passes to the sold-out Star Wars Celebration honoring the 50th anniversary of Star Wars, A New Hope, and VIP access to ESPN shows like NFL Live, SportsCenter, First Take, The Rich Eisen Show, and much more. 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Tune into the 2026 ESPYs, July 15th. 8 p.m. Eastern, ABC, and the ESPN app. Right now, SportsCenter all night, Mark Cuban accusing the Dallas Mavericks, their governor, of freezing the team's former majority owner out of business opportunities. It's making the accusation against current governor Patrick Dumont. The Dallas Morning News reporting that Cuban alleges adversarial business practices in his bid to move the team about 10 miles north of downtown to the former site of a Dallas mall. Cuban sold his majority stake in 2023, but said he had an agreement to continue running basketball operations, but that Dumont gave former GM Nico Harrison full control of the basketball side. Harrison, of course, wound up being fired in November after the slow start to the season. Where will LeBron James be this season?
3: Once again, the NBA world waiting with bated breath for LeBron James to make up his mind and cast his lot with some NBA team.
4: LeBron James wants to be in a competing environment. He wants to play meaningful basketball.
5: If he was here, I'd say this is your best chance to win. Because you can win here in Philadelphia.
6: This is one of the more fascinating NBA free agencies we've ever seen because LeBron's asking price is so low and his impact could be so high, which enables so many different teams to give themselves a chance.
2: So many teams in play. Bob Myers, the former Warriors exec, making an appearance Wednesday on an episode of Game Over, a podcast with Max Kellerman and Rich Paul, the CEO of Clutch Sports, who famously represents LeBron James.
5: If he was here, I'd say I honestly believe this is your best chance to win. You have to decide all the other things that are equally important because it's his life, right? He has to play. He has to face the scrutiny of his decision that half people will say, you should have done this or should have done that. They'll criticize him for whatever, which is his life. So he's been through all that. What I would just say is, if it's about winning, let's talk about this team. Because you can win here in Philadelphia.
2: ESPN insider Brian Windhorst.
6: Bob Myers was obviously a teammate of ours at ESPN for a couple of years. I spent a lot of time with him. He's very smart. He knows that right now LeBron is not taking meetings with these teams that are pitching him. So this was Bob Myers' attempt to pitch directly to LeBron James. You know, in 2010, the meetings came in private and office building. In 2026, they come via podcast. Welcome to the modern era. And look, you don't think podcasts are important in LeBron's world? J.J. Redick did a podcast with LeBron and ended up as head coach of the Lakers. So podcasts can get things done. Bob Myers is very well aware of that. He was speaking to an audience of one, and he got his message across. I don't think any of it was anything LeBron didn't know, but Bob taking the time out was his way of trying to get LeBron to pay attention to the 76ers.
2: And when the dust settles, where is LeBron? ESPN analyst Sinead Ogwumike and Monica McNutt.
7: When I look at where LeBron would take his talents next, I'm thinking of where he's going to have the least mileage in terms of games played and experience and the most youth around him that he can help move forward. And I know folks will debate on what role he wants to have in his next stop. But I think Cleveland, I personally am a big fan of the full circle moment of it all, the storybook of it all. I think Donovan Mitchell is one of the better options in terms of superstars that are in

0: their prime still that he could be paired with.
1: To me, this is it, the lineup here, because when I bring out my Rich Paul, you know, whiteboard,
0: okay,
1: I put up this starting lineup and I'm like, this is plug and play. I know you like that, Wendy. For LeBron James, you have a point guard in James Harden who has completely moved, or at least he should at this point, to straight up facilitator knocking down open shots. You have Donovan Mitchell, who's locked in for the long term. And when we talk about his tenure, he has been a four-time All-Star, three-time All-NBA when he's worn a Cleveland Cavaliers uniform, averaging 27 points per game. He's one of the top best players in the league. Evan Mobley, a DPOY, and Jared Allen, who people sleep on the fact that he's two-way. He was once an All-Star, but, you know, like, he's the type of guy that in the playoffs can provide an a necessary oomph.
2: That works.
1: Especially in the front court. So when I look at the field and starting fives in Cleveland, and I'm LeBron James, and I love being at home, getting that home cooking, I might see like, oh, I can just insert myself at the three. We can play small ball with me at the four. We can go super big and play with me at the three. There are options here that might actually really work.
0: I love what you did there, because the shortcoming, guys, as we've seen the last couple seasons for the Cavs, has been being able to show up in the playoffs. This year, yes, Donovan Mitchell and James Harden are able to achieve something by getting to the Eastern Conference Finals. If LeBron is healthy, and that's been an if at this point in his career, but if he's healthy, he could be the confidence that they might need.
3: And what about those offers that might be out there? ESPN insider Shyam Charania.
4: And a LeBron James, Rich Paul, they're continuing to sift through the leading contenders, the different options, the different teams that have been pitching Rich Paul over the last week since LeBron James informed the Lakers that he's going to be moving on elsewhere. That includes Golden State, Cleveland, Miami, Philadelphia, Minnesota. What we do know, though, is LeBron James wants to be in a competitive, competing environment. He wants to play meaningful basketball. But as far as the timeline, there is no timetable. LeBron James does not appear to be in a rush. The last couple weeks has been a lot of family, friends, and golf for LeBron James. Over the last couple weeks, he spent time in the Ohio area, in Akron. He spent time with his close friends and family. That includes Brandon Weems, his close friend, longtime childhood friend, who is now a leading executive with the Cleveland Cavaliers under president of basketball operations, Kobe Altman.
3: Cavs Heat in the mix. There's some poetry to those potential landing spots. How do we like the potential fit in Philly? ESPN insider Brian Windhorst.
5: Well, I like LeBron's fit everywhere because I've watched him play with hundreds of teammates everywhere he's gone, all across the basketball landscape, and he's pretty much been great in all the spots. He's played in the Olympics with Allen Iverson and in the Olympics with Steph Curry. He's played center and point guard in the same game with the Lakers a couple of months ago. He can fit with any team. I'm not worried about the fit. I think what you would say is LeBron going to Philadelphia would feel awkward at first. In fact, LeBron going anywhere other than Miami or Cleveland right now would feel awkward, but that doesn't mean that it couldn't happen. But I have very little worries about fit with LeBron.
3: LeBron James in free agency with decision to make. College football back in the spotlight. SportsCenter All Night continues. It's ESPN Radio.
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0: if you're honest, then it's a bad look because it's going to be viewed as you're kind of bad mouthing a guy on his way out the door, because there's no way to say it other than we felt like we had to move on from Jaylen Brown. Like, that's what happened, but saying that sounds terrible. So, it was a good job of a penalty kill press conference by Brad Stevens.
1: I like that.
0: What it That's was. Good.
1: Very hockey of you.
0: I'm allowed to talk.
1: So just say two things about the Celtics. One, they have these draft picks now. And the pick / swap that they got is so confusing. I read it three times and I can't understand it. So I'm just sort of, it's like it involves two other picks and
0: you're talking about the Clippers. It's the Clippers and Sixers pick. And it's like, I think the short version is if it falls below 17, they get the pick outright. And if it's higher than that, it's a swap.
1: Right. And
0: it's
1: the
0: like
1: reason
0: 1 through 8 protected on the Philly.
1: The reason that it's so complicated, because it's two different picks that they can get plus a swap right involved, is because nobody really knows where picks are going to fall in the lottery. Like, you know, it's one thing if you've got the pick or the swap of a team that you know is rebuilding or is on like a 2 or 3 year runway, like, you know, you could feel like, oh, that's, we have a pretty good chance of getting a good pick there. Like, for example, the Clippers look like they're in the midst of a retrofit of a rebuild or whatever. Having a Clippers pick, in the next couple of years is not necessarily bad business. It could be good. Mm-hmm. But on the other hand, you don't know where the lottery is, and maybe the Celtics finish in the play-in and end up with a better pick than the Clippers, who have a worse record.
0: Hey, so do you want me to read the
1: language? No, I don't. I actually don't. Because
0: there's a Spurs swap in there. So if it's a swap, right, it's probably going to be the Spurs pick going to Philly. It's there is a lot going on here.
1: Like I said, So the other thing I'm going to say is Boston has two things to watch now. Number one, they have the Anfernee Simons trade exception. Trade exception, which I think is around $27 million. They have these extra picks. They could use that trade exception to acquire a player with their picks or somebody else's picks. They don't have to use it now. It doesn't expire till midseason a year from the deal. I'm not even sure where they're going to end up under the aprons. They may not even do that. However, because they use the full mid-level on Mitchell Robinson, they're hard capped at the first apron. So, I'm not saying they're going to go out there and trade for a star player in the next 10 minutes, but just know that that exists. The second thing to keep an eye on is that Peyton Pritchard is extension eligible, and he is on an extremely attractive contract, $7.5 this year, $8 million, $8.5 next year. He is 29 years old. I don't think you're necessarily want to give him a 4-year extension unless it's really good money, but whether or not they extend Peyton.
0: Yeah, he's one of the most effective ISO scorers in the league last year, and he's much more important now than he was, than he was a few months ago.
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0: know, though, is LeBron James wants to be in a competitive, competing environment. He wants to play meaningful basketball. But as far as the timeline, there is no timetable. LeBron James does not appear to be in a rush. The last couple weeks has been a lot of family, friends, and golf for LeBron James. Over the last couple weeks, he spent time in the Ohio area, in Akron. He spent time with his close friends and family. That includes Brandon Weems, his close friend, longtime childhood friend, who is now a leading executive with the Cleveland Cavaliers under president of basketball operations, Kobe Altman.
1: Cavs Heat in the mix. There's some poetry to those potential landing spots. How do we like the potential fit in Philly? ESPN insider Brian Windhorst.
2: Well, I like LeBron's fit everywhere because I've watched him play with hundreds of teammates everywhere he's gone, all across the basketball landscape, and he's pretty much been great in all the spots. He's played in the Olympics with Allen Iverson and in the Olympics with Steph Curry. He's played center and point guard in the same game with the Lakers a couple of months ago. He can fit with any team. I'm not worried about the fit. I think what you would say is LeBron going to Philadelphia would feel awkward at first. In fact, LeBron going anywhere other than Miami or Cleveland right now would feel awkward, but that doesn't mean that it couldn't happen. But I have very little worries about fit with LeBron.
1: LeBron James in free agency with decision to make. College football back in the spotlight. SportsCenter All Night continues. 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

0: Cowboys are a team that we love to talk about. Are we going to talk about them because they're relevant on the football field this year? And if that is the case, it's going to be because of Christian Parker and the defense he's brought over. I think he's 34 years old, first time calling plays in this league, a ton of pressure performing for that football team where the expectations are so high.
1: Jason McCourty, ESPN NFL analyst and just ESPN reporter. On people at ESPN, he reports on as he outed Smalls today.
0: Have fun, Smalls.
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2: I'm over it. Ugh. With Pat the producer.
9: So Michelle was in Philly this weekend.
10: Philly's an interesting place. The streets were just lined with people in Eagles gear that were really drunk and rowdy.
9: Ian Fitzsimmons not being an expiration date guy? I might push it to, like, if it's like milk, maybe a second day after the expiration. I think I need to read more books. I think, yes. I'm dumb.
10: Yes.
9: I think I'm just getting dumber.
10: Yes.
9: Me specifically.
10: Yes.
9: Just, I need to read more books. Ugh.
11: Ugh. I'm over it. I'm sick and tired and over it.
9: Get a life.
1: Yes, each and every day at this time, our producer, Pat Costello, gives us items in and around sports, entertainment, his life that he is over. Pat.
9: Two follow-ups quickly from that rejoin. One, do you guys want to start a book club? And two, do you think Michelle got full glam to go to Philly, or?
12: Well,
13: probably not.
9: No?
12: Yeah, we don't.

0: Anna, et cetera, did it the entirety of their career.
1: Well,
0: I don't agree with those people. I'm just saying that's coming if they're right.
1: Ev, I mean, Patrick Mahomes has 3 Super Bowl MVPs. It's him, Tom Brady, Joe Montana in the room. What are we talking about?
0: I agree with you, but there are people.
1: So how can you make the argument that he's not already an all-time great?
0: Well, okay, let me bring in Cam Pratt on this, because Cam Pratt is very much in line. Well, you know what? We'll do this coming up, because we're going to hear the detracting point of view on this.
1: Yeah, I got to hear the dissenting opinion on
0: this. And I'm not saying that Cam believes he's not considered an all-time great. I just want to hear the dissenting opinion as to why CeCe and I are so wrong that we are just so adamant that we should default based on an amazing body of work to Mahomes is 1, 2, or 3 at the lowest when we're looking at the NFL quarterback rankings. We're on Sportsmanlike, presented by Progressive Insurance.
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0: in passing yards, passer rating, yards per attempt. His deep ball accuracy has dipped, and there's been fewer explosive plays, which is his calling card. Based on his performance, I can't put him higher than 5 right now.
1: This Patrick Mahomes hate has to stop. Oh, my God.
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3: 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Today in the World Cup, obviously.
2: Come on, Morocco. Come on, Morocco. There.
3: And we get back going with the World Cup. Today. Okay, we're going to get back into Mahomes for a second. Fascinating move by one Pat Costello, who moments ago, of course I have to bring this to air, was shaming CeCe for not owning a boat. That is a fascinating decision by Pat. I don't understand this.
4: He keeps talking about how he has a dock in South Carolina, and I thought he had a boat. If you have a dock, I would assume you have a boat if you live on the water.
3: Yeah, but you did it with you don't have a boat?
4: I thought he had a boat. It makes sense. He has a pool house that's the size of a normal home. I assumed he had a boat. I don't think that's unreasonable.
3: It's okay, it's a reasonable question. It's not a reasonable shame move. You just kind of shamed him for not having a boat. Am I right, CeCe?
2: He did shame me for not having a boat.
3: You're being boat shamed.
2: The dock came with the house, sir. There's that.
4: Yeah, okay, so you had a free dock. Even more reason to get a boat.
2: Well, the upkeep on a boat is a lot more than the upkeep on the house. What sense does that make?
4: You got the dock for free.
3: You didn't get the dock for free. You got the dock with the house that he paid for.
2: Pat, would it make you feel better if I get jet skis? Because that's on the board. I can get jet skis. Yeah, I'm going to get jet skis. I'm not going to get a boat.
4: All right, we'll take that.
3: Wait a minute.
2: You'll take the jet skis?
3: Big enough for you?
5: What are we doing here?
2: That's a mean thing to say, Evan Cole.
3: Why does that mean? You're 6'8".
4: You just called him Chunkus.
2: He did call me Chunkus. There are jet skis that hold 2 people.
3: You're bigger than 2 people.
2: No. Oh, my God. Okay, that is very...
4: That's mean.
2: That was a very mean thing to say.
3: No, hold on a second. Hold on. There's a chance you may be taller and heavier than Cam and Jovante combined.
2: No, there's no shot I'm taller.
6: Not taller. I'm 6'4".
2: There's no shot I'm taller than both of them combined.
6: You think Javante's 6 inches tall?
3: Cam and Nuno combined, maybe.
4: Okay, fine. Jet ski weight limits range from 350 to 600 pounds.
2: Okay, I'm under.
3: You're actually a jet ski.
2: Well, that's what you are.
3: You are a jet ski.
2: I am a jet ski. I don't move as fast as one in the water.
4: You're a giant ski.
3: I was going to make a joke. Javante and I together. It was so cheesy that I didn't make it, but thank you for doing it.
6: Javante and I together are about, I would say 11, almost 12 feet tall, I think. Maybe 12.
2: How much do you weigh?
6: We weigh about 340 together.
2: No, I'm not 340.
6: Yeah, we got Canty beat easily.
4: Still, two years ago,
2: Canty, when I first started the show, would have y'all beat by 20 pounds. So I've lost some weight. I'm just saying.
3: He's so sick of me that he can't eat anymore. It's like I'm losing it with
6: no
3: this
6: appetite.
3: Guy. Oh my God!
2: When I look at your chins.
3: Okay, and that felt like a little bit more than what I was going.
4: You called him too fat for a jet ski.
3: I did not say he was too fat. For a jet ski. I thought he was too tall and big for
4: a jet ski.
6: Now you're both chunkus.
3: That's not what I said. You stop deflecting, Pat. You're boat shaming him. How dare you?
4: You fat shamed him.
3: No, I did not. I tall shamed him.
2: You fat shamed him.
4: Kenty, you sure a jet ski's not going to sink if you get on it?
3: That's not what I was saying at all.
2: You're going down like the Titanic.
3: You know what? You should have a boat. You're too big. He's right. You know what? That's right. I'm now on Pat's side on this one. We are on Sports and Life presented by Progressive Insurance. CeCe and I are livid at the anti-Mahomes takes that are out there and that we believe that it should just be a given. What did we used to do? Is Patrick Mahomes and everybody else kind of thing or whatever you said? Yeah. However we did the quarterback rankings every week, it's like, all right, leave Mahomes out because obviously he's number one. We both still believe that it should be a default mechanism for, top 5 quarterbacks, 15 is still in existence. He's still playing and he's motivated now with a little chip on his shoulder that people like Michelle and others are kind of writing him off. And I asked the question as to whether or not if the people that are writing him off saying he's not going to be as good and his career continues to decline as they are assessing it, whether or not they're going to consider him an all-time great for the totality of his career, or an all-time great run. Cam Pratt, producer, is one of those detractors, at least in comparison to CeCe and I. What is your argument against Mahomes, and do you believe it is on the table that he just has an all-time great run and not an all-time great career?
6: First, I'll deal with the second point first, which is that if his career ended today, it would be an all-time great career.
3: No. It's not an end today. It's if it's 5 to 10 more years of as
6: still
3: is
6: an
3: the
6: all-time
3: last three
6: great
3: years.
6: Career because okay. That peak was so high, so astronomically high that even if it trails off and maybe, you know, wins a couple more playoff games, it doesn't win a Super Bowl, that's still an all-time great career. My thesis, I don't know if this is Michelle's thesis, is that being ranked number 5 is just not as disrespectful as you guys are taking it to mean. It obviously feels that way because we are just so used to Mahomes getting the full entire benefit of the doubt, number one, no matter what. And he's earned that for 7 to 8 years. In the last couple of years, I do not believe he has earned that full benefit of the doubt. No questions asked. He has to be number one or two. And if you disagree, you're crazy, which I would have agreed to up until the last couple of seasons when I think his play has regressed to the level that we can now question. Is he still playing at a level, even with everything he's lost, that he is the best quarterback or the second best quarterback in the NFL? I think that answer is no, but his credibility and his career up until this point still gets him in the top five. Top five is not bad. He is a great quarterback, and he probably will continue to have great seasons. But with what we've seen and the trajectory that he has headed down the last couple seasons, I do not believe he gets the full benefit of the doubt. You get to be number one no matter what, even though it's looked bad the last couple seasons.
2: Yeah, but you're saying he's regressed over the last several years. You're just pointing to last year. You can say he regressed from an individual productivity standpoint, but he had his team in the Super Bowl in 2024.
6: Yes.
2: They were going for a three-peat.
6: And they were 15-2, so you can't argue that part of it. That was also the year they won 9 one-score games, so he still has the clutch factor, no questions asked.
2: Okay,
6: but the offense was not. But the offense was not at the same level. He was not as much the driving force.
2: Who cares about the offense being at the same level if you're winning 15 games?
6: But that's what we're ranking. We're ranking his individual play and how much he is driving the production and the winning of the team. Still, obviously, in a huge way, they made it to the Super Bowl. They got clocked in that Super Bowl.
2: Hold on. Are we talking about the top five fantasy quarterbacks, or are we talking about the best quarterbacks?
3: That's right.
2: Because the best quarterbacks don't always put up the best numbers.
6: Of course.
2: It's about being able to control the complexion of the game. And nobody controls the game better than Patrick Mahomes.
3: I would argue to that point, but
6: that's why he's 5 and not 1. It's not like he's 15.
2: Cam. Season where he got hurt.
6: In week 15, they were out of the playoffs. They were eliminated from the playoffs before Patrick Mahomes was injured. We cannot say this was an injury season for Patrick Mahomes. He was on the team the entire season. They missed the playoffs.
2: I think the injury was a product of how bad the team around him was.
6: Okay,
2: and that's the part that we keep failing to bring up.
6: But the injury was not the cause for them missing the playoffs. They missed the playoffs with Patrick Mahomes as their quarterback.
2: Okay, that's great. But what I am saying is the mismanagement of the front office has to matter when we have these conversations.
6: I agree. And that's why he's not being plummeted to 11, because his play might dictate that.
2: But here's the thing, Pat. I mean, Cam, here's the thing. Having him at 5, like, there's a better argument to not have Matt Stafford in the top 5 than it is to not have Patrick Mahomes in the top 3.
6: I can't get on board with that.
2: I think it's absolutely ridiculous. He's just saying that Mahomes is not one of the 2 or 3 best quarterbacks in the game.
6: I just don't think you can make that argument full guarantee at this point, at this stage.
2: Sean McVay and Les Snead ain't making that argument.
6: I think they would. He just won MVP.
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17: Jared Jones of the Pittsburgh Pirates. Six perfect innings of baseball, 77 pitches, and he got pulled. Listen, these guys got to stop. These managers have to stop with this. It's ridiculous. There isn't a world where you pull a pitcher who has thrown six perfect innings ever. You know, it's so hard to be perfect for six. It's nearly impossible to be perfect for nine. And these guys are pulling guys. We're not talking about 115 pitchers here, Zaz. 77 pitches in six innings. That's like 12 pitches an inning. What are we doing in baseball? You're killing the sport with this crap. This is why people are starting to like get irritated and not watch baseball. Because of stuff like this. Dylan Cease got a chance to finish a no-no.
3: Yep.
17: And he had 115 pitches. Stop!
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3: 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Yeah, what's up? I'm on YouTube. That's right. I see you. Well, you see me anyway. I don't see you. But you can see me. I'm here on YouTube, like always. Let's see. G's going to pop by today, 8:30. Did you see that Bucky Brooks? So Bucky Brooks and Daniel Jeremiah had their podcast together forever. It finally ended this year. And Bucky picked the Seahawks to go 7-10? What?
26: I did see that.
3: Like what?
26: And everybody else on that list, I think it was other NFL network employees, were, I think, like at least 11 or higher.
0: Yeah.
13: For the most part.
0: There was one other, I think, that was 10. But, yeah, everyone was at least, you know, 10 wins or more.
13: So I'm interested to hear. I mean, he knows. All the way up to 15. I've always respected Bucky's football knowledge. I'm interested to hear his reasoning.
0: Yeah, we'll talk to him at 9:30. He's not a hater. He's not a jerk. He's not a hot take guy.
13: No.
0: So, you know, I think it's worth hearing him out. I'd be curious to hear what the reasoning is. My big question for him is going to be, is this a game by game analysis where you looked at each game and said win, loss until you got to 7-10? Or is this I look at the team and say they look like a 7-10 team? You know what I mean? You don't understand the difference. And I'd be very curious to see how he gets there. If it's, I look at the team and I see 7-10, that would really surprise me. They just haven't changed that much since they went 14-3 last year. Unless he thinks, you know, the offensive coordinator change is going to be just a complete disaster. Otherwise, it's got to be a game-by-game look at it. Even then, it's really hard to figure how you come up with 7-10. But, you know, until I hear the reasoning, because this was not in an article. It was in just a group of predictions. I'm going to, you know, wait until we hear what he has to say. But again, not a hot take guy, not an idiot. Not a Seahawk or Seattle hater. So that one's a little strange. But we'll talk to him at 9:30 and try to figure all of that out. In the meantime, I can imagine, as you might imagine, we've got a lot of these.
1: Late night Mariners texts.
0: Yeah, a lot of them. Mostly on the same theme over and over again. And look, I got to tell you. That's a terrible way to lose a baseball game last night. That's terrible. That's two nights in a row, man. That's a terrible way to lose a baseball game. I don't understand how. I understand how the night before happens. Weston Wilson, you know, getting chopped down at third base. And Dan sort of explained it afterwards, right? Maybe he thought it was a little more of a high chopper than it was. It's a really bad, you know, fundamental mistake that Weston Wilson made. But, I'm not even going to give it a but. It's just a really bad fundamental mistake. Last night, though, just, I don't know, you're watching the end of that game, and it wasn't a good game for the Mariners in general, and they didn't hit well, and they especially didn't hit well early in the game when they had a couple of opportunities. You know, thankfully, they made a couple of really big defensive plays, which kept them in it. Luke Raley especially, and Victor Robles, and Cal Raleigh, give them all credit for the defense that kept them in that game, along with George Kirby. But I, for the life of me, I understand Randy challenging two calls in the first inning and losing more than I understand Cole Young not challenging the final strike of the game with nothing to lose. He has nothing to lose. And by the way, the ball's 3 inches outside. I was incredulous watching the game, like, okay, I'll just challenge that and then we'll see what happens. Instead, he walks away. What? You got both challenges. It's totally and completely bizarre. Did not understand that in the least. And, you know, that's a lack of preparation. That's not being fully locked in the moment. That's a concentration issue. That's a baseball intelligence issue. Whatever words you want to put on it. Mental mistake. Not physical mistake. Mental mistake. Hey, you get a 2-0 fastball down the middle and you miss it, it's going to happen. It's baseball. Why in the world would you not take advantage of what was being offered to you in that moment? That's a mental mistake. That's a controllable mistake. And if he didn't think it was a ball, fine. Okay, it's really hard to know what's a ball, what's a strike on the outside corner. I get that. But why would you let the game end with one of the clubs in your bag without taking it out? I got nothing. And I know he's a young player, but he's been in the league now a year and a half. And it's not like, you know, everybody in the crowd knew it. Everybody on TV knew it. Aaron Goldsmith nearly, you know, blew a gasket because he was shocked. Everybody was shocked. So that is unsurprisingly where a lot of these texts go. WT, I think you can guess the next letter. I didn't realize you could save challenges for the next game. Raley and Cole Young have to be better prepared in the ninth inning. Yeah. Agreed. Mike, I haven't been one of the Fire Dan guys, but I can't defend this. The team takes on the characteristic of its manager, and he's giving them no juice, no fight, no attitude, only excuses and attaboys. Enough is enough. No fight tonight. Going to bed with two challenges as their pillows after another night of 0 for running and scoring position. Truly appalling team baseball. Last night was bad. Not going to lie. That was a bad one. And it ultimately, again, these mistakes, when they have been as common as they've been for the Mariners this year and cost them as many games, that is on the coaching staff. I don't know if it's on one person or not, but it's not like one guy where you're like, hey, this dude keeps making mistakes. It's been a team-wide problem.
26: Did Dan say that they should have after the game?
0: Well, I have the sound of what he said. It was kind of, you know, there was a lot of you knows. I'll give you the, hold on, let me find it. Here is, I have to go.
26: I feel like that's not really his thing. He likes to kind of, I think he worries he's going to throw the players under the bus. But yeah. You kind of want to hear, like, that won't happen again,
0: yeah,
26: right?
0: Here you go.
2: Yeah, I mean, you know, you might as well take a shot there at a challenge. But I think sometimes that's not the first thing that pops into your head in that kind of a situation. So you still have to remind yourself sometimes about the ABS.
26: Okay. That needs to be the first thing in the future. I hope he makes that clear to the team.
0: I guess what I would say is, and I know it's just a verbal crutch. I know he doesn't mean that we actually know, but I'm sorry, Dan, I don't know. I don't know. You can say you know five times, and I don't know. I know that's not really what he's saying, and we all have little verbal crutches, myself included. So I'm not picking on him for it, but I don't know. I don't know what in the world Cole Young is or isn't thinking about in that moment. And I'm sure that that's a private conversation that goes on behind the scenes. I don't need you to air him out. I don't need you to say that guy's an idiot and we're going to bench him for the next week. I don't expect that. Nobody does. Nobody wants that. But some recognition of the fact that, like, yeah, that was a big mistake. We blew that one. Hey, that was a problem. We had an opportunity, and even if he wasn't sure, it was a no downside call. There was no next at bat. There was no next pitch. There was nothing to save it for.
4: You had two of them.
0: It really, even if you only had one of them,
4: right.
0: The game is over. There is no downside.
26: There's a way to say, like, we're going to make sure that doesn't happen again without throwing Cole Young under the bus that I think
0: you could say just that.
26: Fans would like to hear more of.
0: Yeah, that was a mistake, and we'll make sure that doesn't happen again is more than enough. Yes, we'll talk to the guys and make sure, like, and really the issue is it's just obviously not prepared enough. Let's see. I hate calling for guys' jobs, but getting picked off bases, running into outs, throwing to the wrong base, swinging mindlessly, challenging stupidly in the first inning with nobody on, not challenging when you should. It's gotta stop. I think that's perfectly well said. I don't know whether no one's calling for a job. At least I'm not. I'm not calling for anyone's job. You're in first place, or at least tied. And there's still a reasonable argument to be made that at some point this team's just going to kick into gear and we're going to forget about all this stuff. But that stuff has to stop. It has to. That's terrible baseball. That's bad baseball. What you've seen over the last two games in Miami in the big moments has been the worst of this team. And that has to stop. If you truly have designs on going anywhere in the playoffs, you can make the playoffs even with those mistakes because the AL stinks and you've got good players on your team and you've got great pitchers on your team. But if you keep making mistakes like that, whatever designs you had, by the way, we know this, these things that are troublesome for your team that are little, you know, sore spots all year, they tend to get exposed in the postseason. So you've got to find a way to deal with these and end these problems. Because last night was truly, that one was shocking. All right, guy makes a mistake the night before, Weston Wilson. I've seen it before. I've seen it happen. We all have. Is it a mistake? Yes. Does it need to be corrected? Yes. Is it concentration? Is it baseball IQ? I don't know. But that was a huge mistake. But I've seen that mistake a million times in the game. Last night was a new one. Obviously, we've only had 1 year of ABS. But leaving the game with your challenge intact on what turned out to be 3 inches outside? that would have given you a full count and an opportunity with a man on third? Who knows? Cole Young's your leading RBI guy. Maybe he hits a single. Maybe he hits a double. Maybe then it goes to Colt Emerson, and maybe it's a home run. You win the game. Who knows? I don't know. Maybe he strikes out on the next pitch. But Fairbanks was not exactly blowing me away last night. That dude's got all kinds of issues right now. You helped him out a couple of times. Cal helped him out on a 2-0 pitch, right? Popped it up to right. That's a 2-0 pitch. Guy hadn't thrown a strike yet. And then Cole obviously takes the final pitch of the game for strike three that was clearly ball three and doesn't bother to use the channel. Bizarre. Bizarre end to that game. Bizarre end to that game. Every morning we complain about the wrong thing they can't hit, but you spend days talking about the piggyback and whether or not they should or shouldn't challenge pitches. Okay, yeah, they didn't hit well last night. You're right. But what are you going to do? I mean, like, they need to do that better. Like, I know. I agree. And I've said that every day. And, like, until Cal and eventually Julio comes back here, Cal, Julio, Naylor, until those guys hit, you're not going to hit that much. Those are your best hitters. They need to hit. I've said that over and over again. But in the meantime, when you have opportunities, you got to get it done. And they didn't do it again last night.
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23: 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Here's what you need to know. Up first.
0: All right, another ugly one in Miami last night. Mariners dropped their fourth straight series on the road. This time, familiar problem. The bats basically silent for nine innings, shut out by Tyler Phillips and a collection of relievers. Really never threatened much even late in the game, although it was kind of a weird play to end with a man on third, down 2-0. Cole Young,
17: find a fastball over the plate.
18: This lost pitch, something you thought was going to be definitely challenging. That pitch on the outside the strike zone, Cole Young decided not to challenge it.
0: I don't understand why you would decide not to challenge it. Again, there's no downside. The game was over. All you're doing is at least giving yourself a shot. And oh, by the way, it was outside, and it would have allowed the game to continue. Hard luck loss for George Kirby. Gave up just 2 runs in 6 innings, allowed the pen almost a complete day rest. Nick Davila pitched the other 2. Should come in handy today as they try to avoid the sweep. Bryce Miller gets the ball in the finale against Federal Way's own Jansen Junk. Dan Wilson, on some of the frustration with the lefties last night.
2: You know, but, you know, our lefties can handle lefties. And, you know, tonight, again, just it just was more about, you know, not as solid contact as we would like at times. But, you know, they put up their at-bats. They did what they could try to do to get on base. It's just late in the game. We just weren't able to do it.
0: They were not.
23: Here's the
1: the second thing you need to know.
0: All right, kind of a late trade deadline this year. It's not until August 3rd, but the conversation certainly is lively as ever, and that should reach more of a fevered pitch over the next couple of weeks. Mariners continue to play inconsistent ball, as you know, but they will still likely be buyers. It should help them down the stretch. Jim Bowden, well, he says it's a pretty simple, the fait accompli.
3: So Seattle's going to blow everybody away. I think they've been very generous to let everybody stay in the race here on July the 8th. By the time we get to September 15th, it'll be over. They'll already have popped the champagne because their starting pitching is just too good.
0: All right. Well, if that's the case, what are you going to do to get better? Jordan Schusterman says it's a tough fit, but there is one name that would make them a lot better.
13: You want to dream super big, right? You're looking at someone like Wilson Contreras, who's been outstanding. Now, that's not a perfect fit. Obviously, he's been an everyday first baseman and a good one. I don't know if he would be an everyday DH situation, let alone, you know, catch or any other positions. But, I mean, if he is available, he is going to be the best hitter available that I can really see, right? I don't think Buxton is going to be relevant. C.J. Abrams is kind of his own story with the Nationals. Guys like Arise are interesting, but not right-handed and have their own defensive limitations.
0: Yeah, I don't see Wilson Contreras being the guy they trade. And again, you're also taking on a bunch of headaches that come with him. He's kind of a mercurial character as well. And he doesn't really fit anywhere other than a DH on this roster. So, I don't know, we'll see. I don't see that as being the likely. And again, you're also going to have to play well enough to prove that this is a team that is worth taking that kind of a swing for. And right now, they are not in a phase where it looks that way.
19: Contreras tweaked his hamstring yesterday. It's probably unlikely that the Sox move off of him.
1: Here's the third thing you need to know.
0: It's not just list season, but prediction season as well. We've got an interesting one. We mentioned Bucky Brooks has them going 7-10. Only NFL Network analyst that had them winning fewer than 10 games. No one went with 14-3. That was their record last year. But how about this? You want some good news? I love this. This is some actual, I'm serious, really good news. Jeremy Fowler going through his list of top players at each position. This is according to executives and scouts and people who really know what's going on. Leonard Williams, number one on the defensive tackle ranking this year. Last year he was six. This year he was one. I gave everyone homework this year. More, I'm taking credit for this. I gave everyone the homework to talk to someone you know about Leonard Williams, and obviously it has worked.
26: Oh, it got to the execs and scouts.
0: It got to the execs and the scouts. Thank you. Know. Yes, it did. Congratulations. Well deserved. He is number one at probably the second or third most important position on the field. Jeffrey Simmons was two. Jalen Carter, Chris Jones, Derek Brown. Kind of goes down from there. No other Seahawk even receiving votes. So, oh no, I take it back. Byron Murphy was an honorable mention. It says he's so explosive, teams double him, and he can break through it. So yeah, he was essentially number 11, the first one. And number 1 and 11, that's a pretty good spot to be, and a good reason why the Seahawks just won the Super Bowl. That is everything you need to know, 1:15 every hour here on the Brock and Salk Show. Oh, I'm excited to tell Brock about that. That is awesome news. Honestly, nobody deserves it more than Leo. Dude's the best. Love Big Cat. And it's funny, it says on here that he was that it was an upset. Not to me. Wasn't an upset to me. It's an upset that other people noticed. And I would imagine there's going to be some people around, you know, fans around the country surprised.
26: I think those are the people who did. Like, people within the NFL know how good he is.
0: Man, he is good.
26: He has been overlooked for, like, he made forever. The Pro Bowl last year, but the year before when he didn't make the Pro Bowl, it was crazy.
0: Ridiculous. The guy's unbelievable. He's so freaking good, and he is so much of the reason the Seahawks defense has been the way it is. So kudos to the Big Cat. Love that. Love that for him. Okay, we spent a while yesterday talking to Linda Cohn, who just recently retired, but not from everything. Just from ESPN, and you'll get to hear what she's doing next and some of the great memories she has here in Seattle. It's all coming up on Brock and Salk.
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15: The Irish set the record straight tonight. They're still number one in Metro AA after crushing Rainier Beach 23-7. In West Seattle, Linda Cohn, Cairo Sports.
0: That's how it sounded, Brock. In 1989, as the great Linda Cohn was here in Seattle on Cairo Sports. Hi, Linda. We have a...
16: What's up, Mike? What's up, Brock? How great is that? Thank you for sharing that. That means so much to me. And you notice I was so intent on not allowing that New York accent to come out.
0: Very impressive. So we have our imaging guy here, Matt. When he found out that we were having you on today, sent us like six emails and was like, I'm going to put together 25 different Linda Cohn calls. Like he went off and just started. He said he, quote, went down a Linda Cohn rabbit hole because of how important you were to him growing up and how much he loved you. Maura said the same thing. I certainly always say the same thing. You're the best, and we're just psyched to have you on the show. How are you? How was retirement? Congratulations.
16: Okay, just retired from ESPN. Lot to tell you about, but I so appreciate that. I really do what you guys just shared, Mike, because, you know, that's all I try to do is just whether I'm on the set, at an anchor desk, or out on the field, I just want to connect to the viewer, to the fan, to let them know I'm one of them. And when I hear these kind words, and I've been getting a lot of them, and I'm so grateful, especially from that core group in Seattle, because if it wasn't for KIRO-TV and that break John Lippman gave me, the news director at that time, to hire me, took him a year to call me, but he hired me, and that was a game changer for me. And again, you guys know this, my daughter was born in Seattle. We'll always have a special place in our heart in Seattle.
17: When did you know this was your calling?
0: Can you hear Brock? Oh, wait, you might not be able to hear Brock. Sorry. Brock just said, when did you know that this was your calling?
16: Yeah, I didn't hear Brock.
0: No, that's fine. It's actually probably better that way.
17: No, it's not.
0: Don't worry about it. It's obviously for the best to not hear Brock.
16: No, it's not.
0: I've been trying to get the show to be like that forever, and yet I can still hear him every day. It's so frustrating, Linda. I've tried so hard, especially after doing those shows at ESPN with you. I was like, well, now I never want to hear Brock again.
16: That's hilarious. That's so you. Wait till Brock's mic turns on. I want to hear his reply to that statement, but he's probably used to that with you, Mike.
0: Yes.
16: Yes, of course. Okay. When the calling, that was easy. I mean, it wasn't like, oh, I got to be on TV. I want to be on ESPN. Oh my gosh. I just grew up watching sports with my dad. You know, I grew up on Long Island. I'm born in New York City. Love all not all the New York teams, but that was a way to bond with my dad. I mean, he was a great dad. He's no longer with us, but it gave me something to look forward to. I've said this before. I wrote about it in my autobiography, Conehead, many years ago. It just it filled a void. I had very low self-esteem. And by having a game or a player that you like or a game that you look forward to, it really helped when you felt lonely. Even though I grew up in a middle-class household, I didn't have many friends. I had thicker glasses than these. And I just wasn't that popular early on. So when did I know it was my calling? I was just kind of like following my DNA, you know, which was I got to do something in sports because it really, really makes me feel present and makes me feel seen. And especially I have passion for it.
0: Well, as somebody who you just described yourself as not having a lot of self-confidence growing up, which is hard to imagine, you know, kind of seeing you on TV for all of those years and being a trailblazer, all of the things that you've done in your career. What was that like once you are there on the Sports Center set and with some of these giant personalities, Dan Patrick and, you know, Keith Olbermann, all these guys? Do you still at that time feel, maybe it's an imposter syndrome or anything like that, where you're like, I don't know if I'm supposed to be here. This is hard for me every day. Or did you just kind of, were you over it by that point?
16: Not at all, Mike. It was never hard for me. I always believed I belonged. You know, it's not being cocky for me. It's being real. It's being genuine. And that's what I came across on the screen. Now, was everybody rolling out the red carpet? No, they weren't. They were words of warning. You know, I was on the Dan Patrick Show. I love Dan. I always bring back this story, and Dan always remembers a story where when I was still in Seattle and I had learned that I just got the job at ESPN, you know, I was on the phone with Dan and he told me basically, you know, a lot of the women before you have failed. And he just, you know, when I was on his show a few weeks ago during that weekend of the ESPN send-off, he said, yeah, I said that. He says, not to be a jerk, but to just get you prepared for what you're walking into. And I always said, thank you, Dan, for that. And so I had always my guard up, but I always believed I could do this. And there's no question about it, because you have to believe you're the best in the business when you're in that, on that platform. If you have any sign, show any signs of weakness or insecurity, or you don't do the work. I mean, I did the work. I did the prep. I knew my sports, but, you know, I still went above and beyond because I'm a woman in a man's world. I have to go above and beyond. That's not, I know I chose this profession. I'm not whining about anything or like, oh, you know, back then it was tough. I chose to be there. I knew what it was going to be like in every aspect. And in Seattle, I had some major challenges regarding being accepted by fans and athletes. Because remember, this was 1989 to early 1992 when I was in Seattle. Mm-hmm. So they didn't see much of women in a man's world, of a woman in a man's world.
0: Well, I mean, I think that's one of the things that makes it just so incredible is what you could go from there to now where we are today is a really, it's a really remarkable thing. I'm sure you didn't imagine that as you retired that the WNBA would be on SportsCenter every day and there'd be a PWHL and that women's sports would be as big a deal nationally as they are now. I mean, it's really, it's quite a commentary on how far we've come. But to go back to that point, who guides you along the way? Who tells you you can do this? Who do you look up to? Was there a woman or not a woman, somebody else that just said, yeah, I think you can do this, even though there's no real blueprint for it before you?
16: Yeah. You know, it always comes from within. You have to believe in yourself. But there's always people. You listen to Tom Brady, the greatest of all time. He'll tell you he's had people in his life along the way that adjusted his thinking, his mental outlook on, you know, on what, on how he became who he was. You know, for me, I had people in my life that hired me. Before I got to Seattle, I was doing radio 7 days a week in New York City on Long Island. And I had people like Ed Ingalls, the former sports, late great Ed Ingalls, who was the sports director at WCBS-AM radio, who hired me to be a, you know, sports update person. No one in New York City heard a woman doing radio sports updates, telling them the scores. He believed in me. He also, you know, I covered many, you know, Met games, U.S. Open, all this. He believed me, and other people spotted me because of Ed Ingalls. I would say he is the one that always believed in me. But then as I went along the way, there were people that were like, oh, you're never going to make it in TV. And those people have since, you know, told me they regretted that decision that they decided to make in their heads, in their shallow minds. And but I love doing radio, and that prepared me and made me believe that I knew what I was talking about, because radio, I feel, is the hardest to do because there's no teleprompter. You're just ad-libbing, you're reacting. And that's what made me a great TV person and really helped me along the way hosting SportsCenter the 34 years. As long as I realized after the first couple of years, I was allowed to let my personality out. It took bosses at ESPN, 2 years to say, hey, you know, if you don't let that personality out that we see in the newsroom and when you're walking around and talking to your colleagues, I'm like, why don't you tell me on day one? Because I felt I could not upset the apple cart being a woman in 1992 when I started ESPN to do things out of the box. So I thought I would just stay in the quote lane and, and then I realized, okay, you want my personality? You want me to show off what I know? I'm going to do just that.
17: I was wondering when Mike and Peg Heward, their name was going to come up.
0: Did you hear Brock down to Piala? Just making sure.
17: No.
0: No, still no. Yeah, still no Brock.
16: All right, I don't hear Brock.
0: We're just going to forget about that part. Brock wants to take you back
16: to
0: Seattle.
16: You're going to forget about Brock.
0: Yeah, we've been trying, again, we've been trying for very, very long to do that here on the show, try to change the name of this thing.
16: The whole theme of this show is let's forget about Brock.
0: Yes, exactly. Yeah, we're always trying, Linda. Here, he wanted to take you back to Seattle and your time here, understandably. We just saw Seattle on the international stage with the World Cup here over the course of the last week. It was loud. It was proud. It was exciting. It was beautiful. Why do you think Seattle shines in those moments, having spent some time here?
16: Yeah, it was refreshing for me to see. I mean, let's face it. Seattle has the greatest sports fans. I mean, I'm a New York girl. I'm going to say New York is the best sports fans, but Seattle is in the top three. They're so loyal to their teams. That's what I realized when I worked for Cairo back in the day. They don't give up. They're still waiting for the Sonics to come back. I'm one of those people. I'd love to see that. So I wasn't surprised, but I did love the patriotism.

0: wasn't surprised, and but I did love the patriotism that everyone came together in Seattle. That I thought was significant, to see that city return to its roots that way. Mm-hmm. And they were great. They were great hosts. And it's just a shame because I didn't think, like many of us, as the U.S. men's national team got our hopes up, that they would fall flat as they did the other night. And there's a lot of work to be done with, you know, the soccer program in our country, obviously, which I put on Instagram and put on my channel, Linda Cohn Sports on YouTube, which mm-hmm. will become the Linda Cohn Show on July 20th.
1: Oh, wait, what is that? I don't know about the Linda Cohn Show. So tell us what.
0: Well, you don't follow me, Mike.
1: I don't do enough.
0: Get Brock's mic to fix. I don't know what you have me. It's all. I don't listen. I love nostalgia and I love Seattle. Like I said, my daughter's born there. But yeah.
1: No, what? Tell
0: I'm
1: me what
0: retiring, is hiring? Retiring? I just buy ESPN. 34 years. You got all of me.
1: All right.
0: Now it's time.
1: Now it's okay, Linda Cohn so, time. So what is the Linda Cohn yeah. Show? Tell me.
0: Well, you can go right now and subscribe.
1: All right.
0: On YouTube at Linda Cohn Sports. The actual Linda Cohn Show on that platform begins July 20th. You know, and maybe if you guys, you know, get Brock's mic to fix,
1: yeah, nah,
0: I'll have you on as a guest.
1: We'll talk about the Kraken if and when they actually ever do anything. We'll see. Yeah.
0: Well, don't get me started with that team. That was the guys are great. Love the players. But, you know, when guys like Jason Robertson are saying, you know what? I don't need $15 million from you guys. I don't want to live in Seattle. They got a problem.
1: Major problem.
0: But you know what? I'm not a part of that franchise, so that's their problem. They'll fix it. I mean, again, the fans are so great there. Yeah. The 1 year that I was a part of that broadcast team, fans were great. That came to me at, you know, gorgeous Climate Pledge Arena and reminisced about the old days. But the Linda Cohn Show, like and subscribe. I'm really excited. A lot of my takes. I already snuck out some of my takes every day on Instagram at Linda Cohn. But Linda Cohn Show, I'll have guests and I'll be telling cool. stories. And most important, I'll be saying things I wasn't allowed to say anywhere else.
1: Really?
0: Meaning ESPN and how I feel. And so that's already sneaking out on Instagram. So hope you guys like and subscribe.
1: Well,
0: maybe I'll add you to the guest list.
1: I would love that.
0: And let me tell you, Brock's mic will be working when he comes on my show.
1: Get Brock on a different mic in order to make that happen. What were, just to reflect back for a few more minutes, and I do actually want to talk more about the future, but what were some, in those 34 years, what were some of your favorite stories to cover?
0: Yeah, I mean, it was more like, to me, when I look back and reflect on the 34 years, it's about the people. It's about the athletes I've met. But most importantly, it was my colleagues. Mm-hmm. It was such a college type atmosphere, especially in the early days. It was so rewarding and enjoyable to be working with many talented people. And we just had fun. We were all sort of cut from the same cloth, even though our personalities tended to be a bit different. And some a bit out there, some a bit reserved. Some had different goals. Some had other goals. Some were all sports. Some were looking to be talk show hosts. And it was all wonderful. And I was so happy to be a part of that. So that's what I look back on. I mean, there are great moments that revolved around my teams, obviously. You know, the teams that I grew up loving. You know, the Rangers, you know, the Giants. And yay, recently the Knicks. And it was so cool because when ESPN brought me back to Bristol for the goodbye, Linda, thanks for the memory send-off, which was wonderful. Great guy, Johan Castillo, who was the point guard and engineered this whole production. He said, you know, Linda, I know you're a big Knicks fan, even though we're like a week and a half removed from them winning the title. Here's a SportsCenter highlight. You can do it during this show, this episode, you know. And I was like, this is so great, you know. And yeah, I did drop for the love of elevation on the OG Ananobi tip. Couldn't help it.
1: As you should.
0: But yeah, I mean, you know, there's just so many memories, but it's the people. It's always the people.
1: I've heard you talk before about not having catchphrases when that was sort of the thing on SportsCenter, that you didn't go down that road. I just thought it was an interesting story. I was hoping you could tell it again, why you didn't develop catchphrases.
0: Yeah, I spoke about this. I wrote about it in my book, Conehead. The reason why, you know, you always feel you're trying to keep up if you're not already ahead of the game. And

0: We all know SportsCenter and many of their personalities, from the late great Stuart Scott, Booyah, you know, to, you know, Dan Patrick and Keith Olbermann and Rich Eisen. All these guys ran with their catchphrases. Why I didn't want any at all, but I did feel some kind of pressure, not from management, but the pressure that I decided to, you know, challenge myself with. But the reason why I didn't want it, because that wasn't my style. I mean, when I read highlights, and it wasn't reading, it was reacting, it was feeling it, it was organic, it was genuine, it wasn't choreographed. While I respected my colleagues who had very successful catchphrases, and I laughed along with them, and I laughed along with the viewers and the fans, not knowing when it's going to happen, for me, I'd rather be a little bit unexpected, expect the unexpected. And that was always my underlying mission statement. But, you know, for a while I was like, you know what, I'm going to have some fun with it. I did For the Love of Elevation. Later on, I did Nobody Panic. But when I was really feeling the pressure, I thought, a friend of mine, Susie, North Carolina, played in the softball league, and her team name, I was talking to her about it at the time, her team name was called the Master Batters. And she's a little, I want to use Master Batter. I'm like,
1: well,
0: I don't know if I can get away with that, but it does seem subtle enough. Little did I know it wasn't that subtle. So on a highlight when, you know, Mike Piazza or Barry Bonds, this was the era where I used it. Early 2000s, sure. Uh-huh. Whatever, 2000, uh-huh. 2001, 2002. You know, it lasted a day,
1: yeah.
0: Because my wonderful ex-boss, Norby Williamson, called me into his office and said,
1: "No,
0: that masturbator thing, that's stop."
1: You know where that's going to play really well is YouTube. That's the kind of content that is going to be perfect for you on the Linda Cohn Show on YouTube. Yeah, between that and hearing SportsCenter anchors try to say bulging disc very, very carefully.
0: There's only one that had a problem with that, and we know all who that is. So.
1: Just to come back to Seattle, did you end up working with Steve Rabel while you were here? I think you did, right?
0: Absolutely. I love Steve Rabel. He was the greatest. He was one of those guys, like I mentioned earlier in my career in the mid-80s, Ed Ingalls from WCBS AM. Steve Rabel was the man for me in Seattle. And just look at him. I mean, from a NFL player, you know, college player, NFL player, an incredible broadcasting career. And, he always gave me opportunities to cover different things. And he was a great boss. I didn't even look at him as a boss. Great producer I had, by the way, out there, Dave Reese. So much fun we had. Real sports fan type of guy. Mm-hmm. Just great memories in Seattle, Cairo. But Steve Rabel is just class act, brilliant. I don't have to tell your listeners about how great Steve is. And what everything he does is golden.
1: I didn't know. I was just doing a little research before having you on, and I've told the story a million times of how excited I was as a fill-in host on ESPN Radio to have you as a co-host a couple of times. Like, oh my God, I'm working with Linda Cohn. Like, I mean, Adnan Virk is fine. Some of these other guys,
0: great.
1: I love, yeah, Adnan. I love Kevin Nagandi, but he's not.
0: ESPN Radio didn't give me pretty much. Opportunity.
1: Well, they should have given you more because you were awesome at it, and I had a blast hanging out with you.
0: Well, I started out in radio, but thank you, Mike. Well, I appreciate that comment. But we love Adnan. We call him AV. He's a fun dude.
1: But
0: anyway,
1: as I was doing some
0: shout out to Adnan.
1: I didn't.
0: Who's not listening.
1: No, he's not. He's up in Canada. I didn't realize that you played hockey growing up. I know you're a huge hockey person, but I didn't realize that you played. And since most of my life now revolves around my 12-year-old daughter and her hockey exploits, I wanted to hear about some of yours. I didn't realize you played growing up.
0: Yes, I was ahead of my time, Mike. Thank you for catching up with it. That's one of the areas of my world when I was 14 that broke out of my shyness when, you know, I got contact lenses and I was playing street hockey with the boys and I was really good at being a goalie. And I talked about my low self-esteem early on. Being a goalie was great for me. Not only I was good at it and I had good reflexes, who knew, but, you know, I wore this mask and I could determine with my skill or lack thereof the outcome of a game. Mm. And it really made me feel seen. Right. Or popular or, you know, felt that camaraderie from my teammates. Anyway, my mother, God rest her soul, found a hockey league when I was 14 on Long Island that I was allowed to play with 8-year-old boys. We're talking here like mid-70s.
1: Wow.
0: Okay? Like 1975, 1976. And my mother found this league in Farmingdale, New York, and I was able to play with, you know, they didn't let me play with, you know, 14-year-old boys for some reason, but they let me play with 8-year-old boys. Then I graduated to 12-year-old boys playing, and mothers of these boys were looking at me like, is that a girl in goal? Like, they were, like, shocked.
1: Yeah.
0: You know, and so that really prepared me to block out the noise. I'll tell you, and then I made my high school boys team at my senior year. I was a backup goalie, but I started 8 of the games, and that was great. So the point is, if I didn't have that hockey career, and then I played college with women for the first time at Oswego State, but if I didn't have that college, if I didn't have that hockey career early on when I'm playing with boys and hearing whispers and learning to block out the noise and what are they talking about, I don't know how, if I would have been able to handle the early whispers when I started out in this business, talking sports because I loved it and you know, not thinking a big deal about it because I happen to be a woman talking sports. So it's an interesting parallel there for me. When I look back, when I give those opportunities to pause and look back, I think playing hockey at an early age with boys when no girls were playing with boys really kind of set the tone for me.
1: Well, there you go. That was Linda Cohn. Just awesome to get to talk to her yesterday. She is one of the GOATs, certainly, in my opinion. And as somebody who grew up watching her on SportsCenter all the time and then getting a chance to work with her and getting a chance to be around her, just absolutely the best. So thanks to Linda for coming on with us and looking forward to the Linda Cohn show. I want to know what she's got to say about ESPN. Sounds like there's some dirt that we're going to get at some point, some things that she wasn't allowed to say at some point. So that should be pretty interesting. All right, Brock. He's been getting way too much credit this week between Passan and everybody else just lavishing praise all over him. But I'm going to give him a little more because he called this on Monday and we've seen it bear itself out Tuesday, Wednesday. It's next on Brock and Salk.
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21: Brock Heward and Matt Marcus. Sorry about just Mike.
22: Heward, not exactly Joe Cap there in the pocket.
23: Now here are your hosts, Brock Heward and Mike Salk.
1: The celebration of you continues this week. Everybody loves you this week. Linda thought you were great yesterday on that.
24: Yeah, she texted me.
1: Interview.
24: She texted me afterwards.
1: She thought you nailed it.
24: She thought I had some very insightful, thoughtful questions.
1: Jeff Passan, of course, gave you more than your due when it came to your ball knowledge.
24: Right.
1: And I'm going to do the same. You nailed it on Monday. You absolutely nailed it on Monday, whether you remember or not. You had one little line on Monday that stuck with me and I think was very prescient given what's happened over the ensuing couple of days. And we talked about the Mariners heading out on their road trip. Maybe you said it on Tuesday, but I thought it was Monday. In any event, you said they're going to have to play cleaner on the road. And we talked about Brian Wu and, you know, some of the offensive pitching struggles, home versus road splits and all that. But you said, well, they just got to play clean. They haven't done that on the road. And through two games, they have not played clean on the road.
24: No.
1: They've made some pretty massive mistakes. Obviously, we talked a lot about Weston Wilson and the 10th inning the other night. What I saw at the end of the game last night was inexplicable.
24: Jeepers, creepers.
1: I just don't understand. I cannot for the life of me understand. I know you got upset about Randy challenging in the first inning the other day. I get it. That was frustrating. We did see a guy do the same thing last night for the mighty Dodgers. So, like,
24: he's getting killed, too.
1: He is. I mean, it was really dumb. I get it. But what we saw last night was inexplicable. Like, I just don't understand. It was weird when Luke Raley didn't challenge a key ball strike call in the ninth inning, with two left, down to nothing. Like, you got nothing really to lose. Okay, but yeah, he didn't. And you could be like, well, all right, fine. You're still trying to preserve. Fine, whatever. For the life of me, I cannot come up with a possible reason why Cole Young wouldn't challenge the final pitch of the game. I can't. I can't even make up a reason. For two games, they have just not been clean. You can call it concentration. You can call it situational awareness. You can call it baseball IQ. You could just call it good, clean baseball. Whatever it is, it's been lacking on the road all year, and it's been really especially on display in Miami so far through two games. I can't. I'll play you the Aaron Goldsmith call last night. He and Ryan Rollinsmith. They were appropriately completely shocked. The ball is 2 inches outside. Okay, fine. Like, we've seen that call made a million times, right? 98-mile-an-hour fastball on the corner, hard for the ump to get it right. But it's a 2-2 count. With strike three, the game's
24: over. You can't take your timeouts home with you, Salt.
1: Right. Did he not know that the game was over? Did he not know that he had challenges? Like, what happened?
0: Does he find a fastball over the plate? This lost pitch, something you thought he was going to be definitely challenging. That pitch on the outside the strike zone, Cole Young decided not to challenge it. Now, there are some players that are clearly, for better or worse, more comfortable with the ABS challenge. And it seems like a situation where you have to have the mindset of, if there's anything close, it's the ninth inning. Right. You have both challenges. You might as well use them.
1: It's not even just the ninth inning. It's literally the last out of the game.
24: The last pitch, as it turns out.
1: That's mind-boggling.
24: I call it ATD, Salk. Just an ATD. This whole conversation's an ATD.
1: All-time dumb?
24: Wow. No, close. Come on, ATD.
1: ATD is going to be another too bad? I got nothing, man.
24: What's ADD?
1: ADD is attention deficit disorder.
24: What is ATD? Attention to detail.
1: ATD.
24: Attention to details is our first segment acronym to get Salk's brain started. This is what I'm going to do every day for you.
1: Just make up an 50. Acronym.
24: A lot of old men do crossword puzzles. For you, I'm going to give you acronyms.
1: But they're made up acronyms.
24: Attention to detail has been lacking on the road for this team. What are they now, 20 and 29?
1: 20 and 20. No, I got it wrong yesterday. They're 20 and 26.
24: 20 and 26 now out on the road.
1: I think that's
24: right. And part of the reason on Monday or whatever we started to tee up this series is not only the Marlins a playoff team, not only are the Rays the best record in the American League, these are two teams right now who are built with attention to detail, that understand they don't have the big name budgets. They don't have the huge all-star names. They don't have a tremendous amount of power. They've got to manufacture runs. They've got at times pitch backwards and do things that other rotations are not doing. They got to put the ball in play and pressurize you in different ways. And both of them down there in Florida are doing it better than just about anybody else. Mm-hmm. And if you don't play to that, right? Like if you don't match that, and we've all had opponents in different sports. We've had opponents on a golf course you're playing match play with. And you're like, I'll drive this guy by 50 yards. I'm better than, I'm way more quote unquote talent than this guy. But he's in the fairway. He's on the green. He two putts. And he makes the right decisions at the right time. We play basketball teams that don't have any length. They don't have any size. But my gosh, do they have precision in all of their sets. And they press us. And they do things that they've got to do to compensate. And now Miami's got some talent and some really dynamic athletic guys that can truly, truly run with the ball in play. But their attention to detail compared to yours in these first two games?
1: Yeah, it's been better. And I just got a lot of texts this morning like, oh, the Mariners seem dead. They seem lifeless. They're not trying. Like, I think that's really hard to judge. Did they seem lifeless when Luke Raley was making a couple of exceptional defensive plays last night? Did they seem lifeless?
24: By the way. did you see our guy whose quads are too big for his knees?
1: Yeah, Laz Montes, a couple great plays last night.
24: Three plays the last two nights in Tacoma?
1: Yeah, very
24: sliding,
1: impressive.
24: He's up against the wall, he's coming in, he's like...
1: Yeah, he kind of did it all. But like this whole idea, like, okay, are they not trying hard? Do they have no energy? Did they look like they had energy on Victor Robles' throw to the plate? And Cal made about as good a defensive play as you can make as a catcher in that spot. Like, when they have opportunities, they look energetic. It's really hard to look energetic when you don't have runners on base, when you don't score, when you don't hit. I mean, like, they're not doing a good job of that. Okay, fine. But I, the attention to detail stuff, Brock, you're absolutely right. The clean baseball, the situational awareness, I'm sorry, that's coaching.
24: Yeah.
1: When it's happened and it's many times this year to as many different players, that's preparation, that's conversation, that's communication, that's pregame planning, that's meetings, that's accountability. And that does come back on the coaching staff, ultimately, for every team.
24: Absolutely. Absolutely. Are you talking before that ninth inning? Are you talking, Nicole? The last thing is, hey, we got two challenges left. How many times do you hear play callers and people, hey, we got two timeouts. Hey, you don't know the situation. Hey, you can't take a sack here, right? Make sure you get the ball out. Like, just game management. Game management. Game situation.
1: Especially in baseball, where it is a constant conversation, right? Because there are a lot of things to remember. Baseball is complicated. Right, and which bag are you going to, and who's covering the, you know, who goes where on a ball to the gap, and what base are you thrown to? Like, they're constantly reminding each other, two outs, plays of the play. Mm-hmm. Like, that's a constant baseball thing, and for them to have had as many mistakes as they have is really frustrating. Now, look, is it the reason they lost the game yesterday? No, they didn't score a run, they didn't get a hit.
24: No, they're 30th in, just looking back about a month or so. Right, they're dead last in baseball and slugging.
1: Yeah, I mean, they're not hitting for any.
24: Your
1: power.
24: Guys 2, 3, and 4 in the lineup: Randy, Naylor, and Cal. Randy's got 3 home runs in his last 30 games. Naylor's got 1 home run in his last 24. 0 in his last 20 games. Cal's got 2 home runs in 31 games. There is a significant power outage right there in the heart, in the middle of your lineup. In this team, offensively,
1: and that is a bigger
24: still
1: deal.
24: Built on that.
1: That is a bigger deal. You've got to hit. You've got to.
24: Well, it compensates and makes up for, okay, if I had a mental slip. Okay, you know, it's a compensator. And when you don't have that, then everything gets exposed. Every little detail gets exposed.
1: And unfortunately, it's been exposed just far too often, because in addition to the things that are hard to do, they're screwing up the things that are easy to do. And challenging that call at the end of the game last night was easy to do. Does it win them the game? I don't know. Probably not. I'm not sitting here telling you if Cole Young challenges, they win. But Fairbanks was not exactly lights out, and he was all over the map yesterday. You got a man on third. What if you walk on the next pitch, and now you got first and third, and you get a hit? Tie ball game, potentially. Or what if they concede second base because they don't want to throw down? Like, it's just, you don't know what's going to happen in a baseball game. And to not give yourself an opportunity, our guy Ian said it earlier, it's like not calling a timeout and then not having time to kick the field goal at the end of a football game. Like, well, why wouldn't you call a timeout? Like,
24: why are you taking those with you?
1: It's just there for you to make. It was very frustrating last night. Very, very frustrating loss for the Mariners. We are going to talk to G today at 8:30. And then, bizarrely, Bucky Brooks, who's not a hot take guy.
24: No.
1: At all. Not a Seahawks hater. Not a hot take guy. He has the Seahawks going 7-10.
24: Mm-hmm.
1: Bizarre. We'll talk to him about that at 9:30. If that is the disrespect, Brock, I got some big-time respect coming your way next on Brock and Salk.
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9: 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Here's what you need to know. First.
1: Well, second straight ugly loss in a row in Miami yesterday. Mariners have now dropped four straight series on the road. Kind of a familiar problem yesterday. No offense. Held silent by Tyler Phillips and then a bunch of relievers. Didn't really threaten much after the early innings. It just was not a good game offensively. And, yeah, Dan's team did not hit well with runners in scoring position, especially.
10: Like I said before, you see a combination of things. Some guys, you know, putting the bat on the ball, hitting it hard, and nothing to show for it. Some guys, you know, just not getting as solid contact as they want. Sometimes trying to do too much, whatever. I think that's what we've seen here so far in the series. That's been difficult, and tonight was, you know, kind of the where we ran into it the most. And come back tomorrow and make our adjustments.
24: Yeah, 2 of 18 with runners in scoring position on the road in these two games combined. That's not going to pressure your opponent, or it's going to give them some life. And unfortunately, like, Miami didn't do much yesterday. And Robles, as you said, makes an incredible play with Cal. Mm-hmm. They have kind of a fluky one that hits off of Kirby and then the base. And then, of course, a triple follows. And so they made just enough and got just enough breaks yesterday. But, yeah, I just don't – I guess other than attention to detail, like the overriding thing on the road, not at home, but especially on the road, is how much pressure are you putting on your opponent?
1: Mm-hmm.
24: Like, are you making them uncomfortable? Right? Are you hard to play against, that old Scott Service line? And this team now, almost through 100 games a season and out, especially on the road, is just time and again falling short in that area.
1: And last night, you end up with just a bizarre play at the end where there was a very obvious challenge to be made on a strike call that ended the game with two challenges remaining. Cole Young did not use one. Dan Wilson explains why.
10: Yeah, I mean, you might as well take a shot there at a challenge. But sometimes that's not the first thing that pops into your head in that kind of a situation. So you still have to remind yourself sometimes about the ABS.
24: That's good. Stop.
1: I guess I would.
24: I love this about Dan. Okay, it is honestly. And I know the late text toy, and I know the tweets, and I know there's great frustration with an underperforming team. But like Pete Carroll, he will never, ever, ever, ever blame a player or put anything on that player.
1: You could have that same comment without a but. If he had just said, like, yeah, that's when you got a challenge, that's not crushing your player. And Cole Young knows that. There's no reason for a but. There is no but. It is the final play of the game. The game is over. You have two challenges. There's no but.
24: Good coachable moment. It's a good coachable moment.
1: Just no but. Yep. Don't give me a but. Don't give me a you know. I don't know. No buts. I don't want a but. Bryce Miller gets the ball today in the finale.
24: Good thing is you don't have a but.
1: It's going to go against Federal Way's own Jansen Junk, one of the great pitching names of all time.
9: Here's the second thing you need to know.
1: All right, trade deadline's a couple days late this year, August 3rd, but plenty of lively conversation ahead. It's going to continue to heat up. Jim Bowden on foul territory yesterday did spend a while talking about the Mariners and, yeah, obvious needs.
11: They need to trade for a high leverage reliever to help Munoz in the back end, and they also need a right hand hitter that can mash left handed pitching. I'm expecting Jerry Dipoto to get both. I'm expecting him to be aggressive.
1: All right. And then as for the bullpen, it sounds like he thinks Luis is going to be there eventually.
11: If they're not able to trade Luis Castillo for a relief pitcher and a right-hand hitter like they'd like to, they're going to have that difficult conversation with him at some point to say, you're going to pitch out of the bullpen the rest of the way. But they've got to decide on their five best starters, and that's who's got to be there every single day. The starting pitching rotation, the pitchers have told the Mariners they don't want to go with a six-man rotation. They don't love the piggyback. And so because of that, at some point, Jerry Dipoto and Dan Wilson have to make that final call, put someone in the bullpen.
24: I think all that's fairly reasonable. I don't think there's anything out of bounds there. And I think Kate Anderson is a guy that you evaluate. I think eventually to be here in September and hopefully into October, and you add that to the mix, and Matt Brash in that development back from now a recurring injury this year with the lat, and can he come back right after that or right around that trade deadline? That was the hope and expectation a couple weeks ago. So lots and lots of moving parts, season of moving parts. And oh, by the way, do you even know that the draft is this weekend?
1: Yeah, I do, yeah. I mean, they don't have the number three pick the way they did last year, but yeah.
24: 24?
1: Yeah, something like
24: somewhere
1: that.
24: Somewhere in the mid-20s.
1: Yeah.
12: Here's the third thing you need to know.
1: All right, Brock, have you seen today's Jeremy Fowler position ranking?
24: I did not.
1: You haven't seen it?
24: Okay, good. Not.
1: Defensive tackles. Any Seahawks on the list?
24: You have to have two. Leonard Williams and Byron Murphy.
1: Top 10, top plus 10. Then you get one, two, three, four. Yeah. Top 10 plus three honorable mentions.
24: Okay.
1: And another five receiving
24: votes. So 18 total. You for sure have two guys in those 18. And I would hope 2 and 13.
1: 2 and 13?
24: Yeah.
1: Byron Murphy is number 11.
24: Okay.
1: Just outside the top 10.
24: Where is Leo?
1: Number one.
24: Wow.
1: Number one. You know why? Because I gave people homework last year, Brock.
24: Mike Salk went on, what's the name of the show before us?
1: Unsportsmanlike.
24: And absolutely made the nation know. Big 99. Big
1: everyone cat. Should know.
24: So
1: everyone,
24: 1 and 11.
1: Everyone should know.
24: 1 and 11.
1: Okay. 1 and 11. Which seems about right. Byron could have been a little higher, but whatever. He's right there. You can line him up in front of the right tackle, the right guard, the center, the left guard, the left tackle. He can beat them all, a veteran NFC defensive coach said. He's always had game-changing ability, and he's putting it all together now. And those around him are making plays because of it, too. That's just one quote.
24: Cool.
1: Go read it. Pretty cool. Jeremy Fowler putting this
24: ahead
1: together.
24: Ahead of Simmons, huh?
1: Yeah, number two was Jeffrey Simmons. Number three, Jalen Carter, Chris Jones, Derek Brown, Quinn Williams, Dexter Lawrence, his old buddy, Zach Allen, Milton Williams, and Jordan Davis was number 10. Like, I don't know if there are any of those guys I'm going to, like, get mad that they were ahead of Byron Murphy. He's in that same group with a bunch of them.
24: Yep.
1: Right? All right, that's everything you need to know. He's ahead of Vita Vea. Vita Vea was two after him. It was DeForest Buckner, then Vita Vea.
24: Mm-hmm.
1: And then the others receiving votes, Cameron Hayward, Kobe Turner, Kenny Clark, David Onyemata, and I apologize. Wow. I don't.
24: What's remarkable about that top 10 is every one of those guys is like 6'4", 300 with length.
1: Right.
24: So Byron is the first one, right? Little fire hydrant in there. Like if you walk all those guys into our studio right now, you'd be like, oh, that one's not built like the others. But he's still, with leverage and taking on double teams, is right there with all of them.
1: The only guy I don't really know on there is Zach Allen from Denver.
24: Oh, yeah. He's good. He started his career in Arizona. Boston College guy. Kind of more five technique, four technique kind of guy. But really, you know, very, very, very good player within their schemes.
1: All right. There you go. All right.
24: All right, you ready to play some football?
1: Brock
24: some
1: has football a game trivia? For me. So this is always fun. You never know where Brock's games are going to go. They're either going to be a huge hit or perhaps a swing and miss. But
24: it's okay. Take a risk.
1: But,
24: take a
1: but
24: risk.
1: Even if it's not a great game, someone out there is going to win
24: a Sony PlayStation today. College Football 27 is released today.
1: Today.
24: And thanks to my friends at EA Sports. I've got the game for you. I got the code for you on Sony PlayStation. If you want to be a hero in your classroom, in your family, with your buddies, or just selfishly, you want
1: so
24: the
1: how many,
24: EA
1: College how many
24: Sports.
1: Are we taking? Two callers?
24: Two callers.
1: Two callers are going to compete
24: callers.
1: In a game against me or against themselves?
24: And with you.
1: Oh,
24: and
1: my God.
24: For you.
1: You're
24: going
1: to have to explain
24: game
1: all this.
24: Of football.
1: 866-979-3776. If you want to win the brand new college football game.
24: Released today.
1: Released today.
24: Right
1: on
24: now.
1: PlayStation. Call in 866-979-3776. But you better know your soccer, apparently.
24: Football.
1: Or at least better than I do. It's next on Brock and Salk.
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1: All right, Brock. I don't know what's going on here. We've got...
24: I do. I know exactly what's going on.
1: What's going on? I'm trying to hand you the wheel.
24: Well, you tee it up like you got to know your soccer. You don't need to know your soccer.
1: Oh, you don't?
24: Not really.
3: I don't. As a producer, I don't feel like I can just put people on air and they don't even know what type of questions they're answering.
24: Yeah, it's okay.
1: All right, well, you've got to answer some soccer questions and you've got to know.
24: Not really.
1: No?
24: I mean, kind of.
1: All right, well, if you just want to win a brand new NCAA football game.
24: Play to win.
1: Maybe people don't have PlayStation. I don't know. 866-979-3776, the phone number. We literally only have one caller.
24: I know.
1: Nobody, does people not want the game?
3: I had a couple people scared it was soccer, and I had one person who was driving, and you couldn't hear him well.
24: Yeah, scared. People scared.
1: Man.
24: Do you know the, did you see the TV ratings for the World Cup, by the way?
1: I did.
24: What do you think?
1: A lot of people watching in Spanish.
24: 40 million, 25 million on Fox, 15 million in Telemundo.
1: Yeah.
24: 40 million combined people and viewers of the Belgium-USA game. So come on, folks. Come on. I know there's some of you out there, and you don't need to be scared. And Salk is competing with you.
1: Right.
24: How fun is that?
1: Salk, I'm not competing against them?
24: Not really. You're going to be kind of their lifeline. You're going to either be like...
1: Oh, the lifeline.
24: Yeah, you're going to kind of be the lifeline.
1: Well, I'd be really good at that.
24: I know you would.
1: I would be really good at that.
24: Because you absolutely know your soccer very well.
1: 866-979. I think we would all agree that that's the case. All right, well, while we're doing that, Brock, let me meet our first caller. Okay. We start with Yosef in Tacoma. Good morning, Yosef.
4: Hey, gentlemen. How's it going?
24: Yosef, have you ever competed in one of our games? You've never competed in one of our games, have you?
4: No. Okay. I was surprised I got through. I thought everyone would be dying to get some new video games.
24: That's what I'm talking about, Yosef. That's what I'm talking about.
1: And just so I get the spelling, Y-O-S-E-F, right?
4: Yeah, you got it.
1: Well, here's why I'm asking, because our other caller, Brock, is Joseph, J-O-S-E-F. I swear to God that's true.
24: We got a Joseph versus a Yosef?
1: I swear to God.
24: Are you serious?
1: Joseph, good morning. Joseph, in Tacoma? Did that work? Hold on. Oh, there he is. Sorry, Joseph. Good morning.
3: Yeah, I just got really confused because on the caller ID, this Joseph is spelled EF, and it's almost just like Joseph.
1: It's unbelievable.
3: Wow. And Joseph in Tacoma. EF too.
1: We have Joseph in Tacoma against Joseph in Tacoma.
3: I just confused myself and thought I typed it wrong.
1: In a game about names. This is magic. This is the joy of live radio.
24: Okay.
1: You won't get this with those recorded calls on a couple of pop stations, I'll tell you that much. Not the second date update won't give you this kind of comedy. Mm-mm. I'll tell you that.
24: Joseph versus Yosef, both from T-Town. Here's the way this game is going to go, Joseph and Yosef. Okay, Salk is, he's kind of your lifeline. Who wants to be a millionaire? He's kind of your lifeline. Because I am going to read a name. And this player, and they're all relevant players. They've all put up stats within the World Cup. So I'm going to read a name, and Salk, or you guys are going to either agree or disagree with Salk of whether this player is still playing in the World Cup, part of the quarterfinals to begin today, or this player has been knocked out of the World Cup,
1: okay,
24: like the Americans.
1: All right. So
24: do we understand that?
1: They get it. I'll tell you whether or not the person is still playing or not, and you have to guess whether I'm right or wrong.
24: That's exactly right.
1: All right. Yosef,
3: so it's like, is Lyle smarter than a fifth?
1: It's a lot like that. Does Salk know one thing about soccer? And unless the answer is Messi, the real question is no. The answer is no.
24: All right, fire up that game show music. Here we go.
1: Yosef is first.
24: Yosef and Joseph both answer at the same time.
1: All right, Broseph. Right,
24: you'll give your answer, and they'll say, I agree or disagree. Salk, is Kylian Mbappe still in the World Cup? Kylian Mbappe.
1: Let me start by saying I don't know.
24: Is he still playing in the World Cup?
1: Mbappe.
24: Yes or no? Yes or no? Yes or no?
1: No.
24: Okay. Salk says no. Yosef and Joseph, do you agree with Salk?
4: I disagree.
5: He's wrong. He's in France.
24: Okay. They both disagree with you, Salk. They both say yes. I think the first one in like five correct answers here, 5 points, is going to win.
1: Okay.
24: Kylian Mbappe is still playing in the World Cup.
1: All right. Is he any good?
3: He's like probably one of the best players in it.
24: Yeah, him and Messi are probably the best players in the world.
3: I put highlights from his goals on the cut sheet during this.
1: Where does he play?
24: France.
6: PSG.
24: France. Yep. Okay, so Yosef and Joseph, you both got 1 point. Way to go. Congratulations. Salk.
1: Yes.
24: Is Harry Kane still in the World Cup? I'm looking for the
1: Harry
24: name.
1: Harry Kane?
24: Harry.
1: All right.
24: Kane.
1: That's pretty.
24: Not Harry Carey.
1: Right.
24: Harry Kane.
1: It's a pretty simple name.
24: Still playing and involved in the World Cup.
1: Feels like somebody who either plays for the U.S. or Great Britain. England, I guess it is, technically here.
24: Yeah. So is Harry Kane still alive?
1: Sounds a little like Harry Styles
24: to
1: me.
24: So
1: I'm gonna guess that's British, and I think they're still in. So I'm gonna say yes on Harry Kane. Okay.
3: Wow, look at that deduction.
24: Yosef and Joseph, is Salk correct on this? Where do you guys agree or disagree?
5: Agree.
24: Yeah, agree. Yeah. Who does he play for, Yosef?
4: He plays for England, and then
1: I nailed him.
24: Way to go. You nailed it, Salk.
1: Nailed it. I know everything about soccer.
24: No, you totally did.
1: I'm two for two. Oh, I'm one for two.
24: Yeah, you're one for two. Okay. But Yosef and Joseph, both from Tacoma.
1: They're both two for two.
24: They're two for two. Both got 2 points.
1: Okay.
24: Okay, next, let's go. Let's go. Mikel Marino.
1: Well, this Mikel is ridiculous.
24: Mikel Marino. Is Mikel Marino still involved in the World Cup?
1: Doesn't sound like it. Well, there's... It's Spain, Argentina. No.
24: Mikel Marino is not involved in the World
1: that's
24: Cup.
1: That's my take. No, he is not.
24: He's a no.
1: He's done.
24: Yosef and Joseph, what do you guys say?
4: I agree.
24: Who is that? Is that Yosef?
4: Yosef said he agrees.
1: Joseph, okay, how about you?
24: So, how about you, Joseph?
5: Joseph disagrees. He plays for Spain.
24: Yes, indeed. Joseph.
1: Oh, Joseph's taking the lead.
24: Joseph takes a 3-2 lead. Joseph, that is correct. Mr. Marino plays for Espanyol, Spain.
1: Joseph, sorry, you've got some
24: sorry Joseph. Put too much faith in Salk, Joseph. Too much faith. You gotta be careful about
1: huge
24: that.
1: Huge mistake.
24: Okay. Sebastian Berhalter, in the World Cup or out of the World Cup?
1: Wait, isn't that the name of the Nepo baby for the U.S.? I think he's out. I think that's the Nepo baby guy.
24: Are you sure?
1: No, it sounds sort of like, what's the actor, John Bernthal or something?
24: Final answer or not, Salk?
1: It sounds sort of like that. I think he's the Nepo baby and he's out.
24: You think he's out?
1: Yeah.
24: Okay. Yosef, you think he's out?
4: Yeah.
24: Joseph?
5: I also agree.
24: Yep. Man, Salk, you know your stuff.
1: I do,
24: the Nepo baby.
1: Nepo baby.
24: USA.
1: Yeah. I knew there was a Nepo. We had looked him up the other day.
24: Yeah.
1: Avery was trying to decide if he was good looking or not.
3: Mm-hmm. I think he somehow still might know more about soccer than Lyle knows about general things.
24: That's right. Well, he uses that big...
5: I also agree.
24: Okay, so Joseph is 4-for-4. Yosef, 3-for-4.
1: So this is it.
24: If only our Mariners could hit that way. Yes, this might be it. Okay, let's go. Is he in or is he out? Let's go Ricardo Pepi. Ricardo Pepi.
1: Pepi. How do you spell Pepi? P-E-P-P-Y?
24: Pepi.
1: Well, spell it.
3: Can you use it in a sentence?
24: P-E-P-I.
1: Oh, P-E-P-I.
24: Ricardo Pepi is still in or still, or he is out of the World Cup.
1: Ricardo Pepi.
24: Uh-huh.
1: I'm going to think about this one a little bit.
24: Uh-huh.
1: Some of the others I had, like, an opportunity to use some some logic and deductive reasoning. On this one,
24: Pepe. Ricardo.
1: Ricardo.
24: Do you want me to remind you who still remains? We got France, Morocco, Spain, Belgium, England, Norway, Argentina.
1: He doesn't sound like he plays for Norway.
24: Okay.
1: Or Switzerland.
24: Uh-huh.
1: I gotta say no. The odds are against him.
24: You think the odds are against him? You think he's out?
1: I think he's out.
24: Okay.
1: The odds are against him.
24: Salk thinks Ricardo.
1: I think he plays for like Brazil.
24: Is out.
1: Colombia.
24: Yosef, is Salk correct? Is Ricardo Pepi out?
4: Yeah, he's correct. He's out.
24: Yeah, he's out. Joseph, who does Ricardo Pepi play for?
5: USA.
24: Yeah, he does.
5: USA, yes, he's out.
24: Wow, Joseph, that is a 5 for 5. The two greatest combatants and competitors we've ever had, and should it be any surprise, the two men from Tacoma named Yosef and Joseph were 9 out of 10.
1: Wow, impressive.
24: Way to go, man. Yosef, heck of an effort. Got a parting prize backstage for you. That's a goodbye from Maura. And Joseph, stay aboard because you are the champion today. Congratulations.
1: Wow. Joseph over Yosef. Never would have guessed in a soccer match. All right.
24: Well done.
1: Well, there you go. All right, let me put them both on hold.
24: Put them on hold.
1: Hold on, I got to do this.
24: So what about Matt Freeze? Matt Freeze still in or out? Whoa, put him on hold.
1: I'm working on it. It's not as easy as you might think.
24: Matt Freeze in or out?
1: He's the goalie. I know who that is. He's the guy who kicked the ground.

0: Pepe. What's Pepe? His deal?
1: Ricardo Pepe? Yeah. He subbed in. He kind of subbed in the last game. Yeah,
0: you asked some rando.
1: Malik Tillman. Malik Tillman in or out?
0: I don't know.
1: Jude Bellingham, in or out?
0: Jude Bellingham?
1: Dude, you just made that one up. Look at all this work I went to.
0: You made
1: it. No, I did not.
0: Jude Bellingham is made up.
1: Who does Jude Bellingham play for?
0: England. Come on.
1: Yes, he does.
0: Oh, see, there you go.
1: Dude, you're so smart.
0: I mean, just based on the names, like, how come you didn't give me any Belgian names? Somebody like, from the Flemish block or something.
1: Okay, how about Romelu Lukaku?
0: Come on.
1: Lukaku?
0: Lukaku sounds French. Yeah, I think he's in.
1: He's Belgian. He scored the goal. Yeah, he's from Belgium.
0: Yeah. But good job, dude. He could have been Dutch, I guess.
1: What do we think? How did that go?
0: Terrible. That did not go well at all. No? The only success of it is that we had Josef versus Joseph, which is truly, what are the odds of that?
2: That was awesome.
0: What are the odds of Josef versus Joseph? Like, that is on parallel, Brock, with the time that I had the same Uber driver in Paris in two different directions.
1: Or Julia Gulia. Very similar to Julia Gulia.
0: It's right there with Julia Gulia.
1: Yeah. Well, congratulations, Joseph. You're the hero. You went 5 for 5. You knew her soccer, and Josef was a good competitor. I thought that went okay.
0: It went okay. There's two. Somebody says there's a second Nepo baby, Gio Reyna.
1: Reyna? Yeah.
0: Is he also a Nepo baby?
1: I don't know. He was pretty good when he came in the game.
0: Was he?
1: Yeah. How about Derek Lacassen? Derek Lacassen? From Ghana?
0: Derek Clausen? Isn't he a quarterback?
1: No.
0: Keith Kloss.
1: All right, let's get to Blue 88. Here we go. I'm ready to go. Let's go.
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1: We're going to go red, right, tight, close, sprint left, G, U corner, half back, flat, on one. Ready?
3: Brock Ewart tackles 3 football questions as only he can.
1: Blue 88.
4: Now here's your hosts, Brock Ewart and Mike Salk.
0: Can't wait till we do some Blue 88 where I answer soccer questions. That's kind of felt like that's what that was. By the way, don't play that last segment for Matt Johnson. Whatever you do, he'd be so upset. It'd really bum him out.
1: I think you did pretty good.
0: Did I?
1: Yeah.
0: I mean, despite only knowing one person.
1: Harry Kane.
0: List.
1: I mean, just Mbappe and Harry Kane might be two of the most popular players with the Viking from Norway. What is that guy's name?
0: Why did you ask me about Pele? I know about Diego Maradona, Brock. Hand of God.
1: I almost went Preki on you. I almost
0: Preki? Preki's out. Preki's out. Mike Tannenbaum, Brock, had some thoughts on the Seahawks and specifically on Sam Darnold.
1: Yes.
0: You want me to play him for you?
1: Yeah, well, I think one of these is obviously correct because we've talked about it a lot, point of conversation throughout Sam's career, but one of them did not make a lot of sense. So he made 2 points on Sam. One, kind of like you, nailing Harry Kane, was right. And one was wrong. Here was Mike Tannenbaum.
5: Typically, first-round running backs get on the field when they can prove that they're excellent in pass protection. If there were a couple of flaws in Sam Darnold's game last year, he had too many interceptions and he was sacked too many times, 27. So Jadarian Price's pass protection is something that Seattle's going to have to watch closely in the preseason in terms of getting him on the field to help a very fluid situation at the running back position with Kenneth Walker now being gone.
1: So the correct part of that analysis is too many interceptions. And obviously the one ran game skewed a lot of that, bounced back, still put him in position with a long field goal attempt to win. But that one and even the other Thursday night first half. I mean, what was that, 6 interceptions versus the Rams alone in those 2 games?
0: A couple more against the Bucs, right?
1: So that was problematic, but too many sacks at 27? Do you know where that ranks in the league amongst starting quarterbacks of sacks taken? Just a little over 1 a game, 1.5 a game? That was like 18th in the league. He didn't take too many sacks. I think Sam does a phenomenal job of getting the ball out of his hands. I think he does a good job of avoidance. Now, some of those were fumbles, sack fumbles, and the obvious turnovers, not great, but too many sacks? He had 27 sacks. Do you know who took the most sacks in the league?
0: Well, Russell didn't play enough games.
1: Russell did not play enough games.
0: I don't know.
1: Geno.
0: Geno's had quite a week, by the way.
1: Vegas, horrendous.
0: Yeah.
1: 55 sacks. Double sacks. Cam Ward in Tennessee, tied with Geno. 55 sacks. And you would see, very commonplace for the Seahawks with Russ and Geno, that number never was below

0: 40. Mm. I mean, it was constantly 40, 42, 45, 47. I mean, it was in that range. Sam?
1: 27 doesn't sound that bad.
0: No. That's why, in many ways, who was a PFF that also ranked the Seahawks O-line number 9 in the league? We clamored for that for so many years. You don't need to be the best in the league. You don't need to be top 5. Just be league average on your offensive line, and this team can get back to runs in the playoffs. Well, PFF had them number 9 last year. They returned all 14 guys. That arrow was going up. Sam's got a feel for that, does a good job of that. So I would agree with Mr. Tannenbaum on that second.
1: All right, point. Question number 2. Does grip strength matter at all? We know that, you know, they do, you know.
0: They measure everything.
1: They measure everything. But, you know, at the combine, we see the bench press and all that. Mm-hmm. The Seahawks social media team had them checking their grip strength on a grip strength meter.
0: 25. What was Riley's?
2: 185.
3: Oh! Riley Mills got it, bro. Number 1.
4: What was the record on this?
5: 185.
4: Huh?
1: 185 was the record for Riley Mills.
0: That's unbelievable.
1: Did no one give this to Hugh Millen?
0: No.
1: Hugh would have won this going away. It wouldn't have even been a competition.
0: He's got strong grip.
1: 185 Riley Mills, I give Hugh like 320. I don't know what they're measuring, pounds per square inch or something. I don't know.
0: What do you give Clayton?
1: I don't know what Clayton would get. I can tell you that former Mary Ed Murray would get a negative 50. Like a wet, slippery fish.
0: Like an eel. Okay, so without looking,
1: just dripped out of your hand when you tried to shake
0: that. Was so gross. Don't even want to talk about that. Without looking at Mora's email last night,
1: Lumberg 2 would be about a 20.
0: Without looking at Mora's email, who were top 3 for the Seahawks? First of all, does it matter? Absolutely.
1: It does?
0: At some positions, it matters immense.
1: Running back?
0: What does Bucky Brooks love to say about that D-line, man? That dude's got heavy hands. Mm. He can shock you. Shock and shed. How do you shock an offensive lineman and shed an offensive lineman? How does that start? It starts with that. Starts with that power right there in those hands. So Riley Mills, number 1. By the way, by a long ways, 185. Number 2 on that list, offensive lineman Gray Zabel. Two young cats at 176. And then number 3, your guy, Derek Hall at 170.
1: I don't know whether that's true. Like, I don't know if that's the whole team.
0: Correct.
1: That was just, like, the couple of guys they got.
0: Well, they went through a lot of them. Brady, Jadarius,
1: the guys they got,
0: Bradford,
1: but, like, I don't want to make anyone look bad. It's not like, hey, Leonard Williams couldn't have done. Like, I don't know what Leonard Williams got.
0: No, I bet Big Cat was pretty good at that, too. I bet DeMarcus Lawrence pretty good, and I bet a lot of those guys, because that's a big part of it. So to answer Mora's question very specifically, does it matter? Yeah. It matters. Do you have to be like a top of the charts? Is it equivalent to the 4.3 40 versus a 4.6? No. But do you want to set yourself apart? You want to, I don't know, get in the Super Bowl and take on a guard and get a hold of him and throw him to the ground for your first career
1: sack?
0: Seems
1: relevant.
0: Yeah, kind of played a role in that.
1: All right, question number 3. A.J. Barner-Brock, we've been kind of debating him a little bit recently. Where did he rank amongst his peers this past year?
0: Yeah, so Ben Solak, and this is kind of, again, a little bit of list season. We like Benny. He does some good work and I think understands the game at a high level. He was asked and tasked to do what Brady Henderson and I have done over the last couple weeks. Okay, who's a breakout player? Give me a breakout player for the Seattle Seahawks in 2026. And there are a lot of candidates as we've all gone through them. I put Riley Mills on that list. I forget who Brady went with, but
1: I think he also went with Riley Mills. Somebody else said Derek Hall.
0: Mr. Solak went, A.J. Barner. Mm. And he was on my short list as well. He was on my medal stand. And when you look at A.J. Barner, where did he rank last year, Salk? Is he going to be in the top tight ends list for Jeremy Fowler? Probably not. Should he be in receiving votes? Absolutely. Because this league has the Travis Kelce's and has the Gronks. I think that's how DJ puts his two silos of tight ends. Those guys like Kelce that can get down the field, stretch the field, be impact receivers, and then those guys that just dominate you at the line of scrimmage. AJ's in both those silos. And there's not a ton of them in the league that do that. There's a lot of them, like Pitts and Trey McBride, that are unbelievable, better receivers. And then there's maybe a few better blockers, but wearing both hats, AJ is absolutely, as far as a guy in both silos, he's top 10. But that's not really how fantasy football works and evaluation works. Where did he rank in receptions last year with 52? He was 16th. Where did he rank in receiving yards? 519, 20th. Where did he rank in touchdowns? 8th with 6. Where did he rank in target share on the team? Just 14%. That was 23rd in the league. So I don't know. I don't think that number is going to grow substantially, target share, because I think Shaheed will be involved. I think Arroyo will be involved. I think others will be involved. So I don't know if his target share will ever reach the guys at the top of the ladder with tight ends, but his touchdown production, his overall catch radius, and certainly his blocking puts him, to me, as a top 10 dual tight end.
1: And that is today's Blue 88. Seeing the running back, Jadarian Price, I would want running backs to have a pretty good grip strength because I got to hang on to the ball. And his was okay, I think, if I remember correctly. Mm-hmm. The only one who was near the bottom of the group that they tested that I was Arroyo. Come on, man.
0: Right.
2: Well, and then Emmanuel Henderson Jr.
1: Yeah, but he's just like a little, he's just a special a little team guy, isn't he?
0: Oh, is that the running back? No, Emmanuel's a running back, right?
1: Oh, okay, sorry. I was thinking of the wide receiver they drafted.
2: No, Emmanuel Henderson, the wide receiver, was the lowest. Emmanuel Wilson was like someone in the middle.
0: No, okay. 139. That's better. Just above
1: Emmanuel Henderson, yeah.
0: Oh, yeah.
1: Whatever, it doesn't matter. Let's move on. Coming up next, Brock, here's the thing messages that have been left throughout the week. And it looks like they're pretty good, at least based on the clip names.
0: On paper.
1: They look pretty good. We'll see if they can live up to the billing next.
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28: That doesn't really work that way, Sherm. 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
31: Hello!
1: All right, let's see what the people have for us this week. Speaking of the people, we'll be giving them what they want in 30 minutes with G. Scott. And then we're going to get to the bottom of this Bucky Brooks situation at 9:30. Again, people are saying, well, you got to kill Bucky Brooks. Like, I'm not going to kill Bucky Brooks. He's a smart, non-hot.
0: Well, I'm going to rake him over the coals.
1: We're going to give him some serious questioning. There's going to be some
0: How
1: questions.
0: Does he say in February their window is wide open for the Super Bowl? How does he say that?
1: 7-10 feels really weird. 7-10 is his prediction. Yeah. Doesn't make a lot of sense. Let's hear what you guys have for Here's the Thing.
32: Brock Huard doesn't just hate one kid.
33: I am so disappointed in Michael Salk.
34: You don't know what you're talking about. You're mindless. Love you, bye.
25: It's time for Brock and Salk's Here's the Thing.
35: Okay, here's the thing.
0: Gosh, I miss Brad.
1: I know.
0: I miss Brad.
1: I mean, wait, is it Brad or Brett that I think is creepy?
0: Brad.
1: I miss him. It's Brad. Ugh. Check out the big bait on Brad.
36: Here's the thing. This is Mike from Greensboro, and I have to say, Sock, normally I agree with 100% of your takes, wow. But there is one thing you've gotten wrong about soccer. It is indeed a fake sport, and it consists of essentially watching grown men jog for 90 minutes in their short shorts. And I'm sure Brock loves that. He can evaluate the muscle tone of everybody's thighs. But the thing is, it's perfect for watching when you're doing something else. Mm. If you're doing chores around the house, you're folding laundry, you know, have it on in the background, and there's nothing there to distract you because nothing exciting actually happens. You only have to pay attention maybe like 46 seconds of every game, and even then, that time is mostly just the referees trying to decide if somebody was offsides or not. So, Sock, next time you're in the garden or, you know, in the yard murdering your wife's flowers, put it on, give it a try, see what you think. All right, peace.
0: Strong.
1: It's a good take. It's a good take. I already have golf for that.
2: Sock?
1: Yeah, that's fine.
0: Sock.
1: I already have golf for that. I don't need a second sport for that.
0: Brock and Sock Show.
1: Brock and Sock.
0: We talked with consultants for a lot of years about maybe changing Salk's last name to Sock.
1: Sure.
0: Yeah. Brock and Sock.
1: Yeah.
3: This is Joe in Boise. Here's the thing. I've got some comments on the rookie numbers as we get close to training camp. Bud Clark, number 9. Great number. It's a perfect square. Andre Fuller and Michael Dansby. I don't like cornerbacks wearing numbers in the 30s. They're 35 and 37.
1: For 20s.
3: Plus, 37 is a prime number. Prime numbers are arrogant. Julian Neal, number 1. That is a big problem. Number 1 is the kid who thought he was so good he should wear number 1. But for a corner, maybe that mentality works. Jadarian Price, 8. Symmetrical. It's a perfect cube. Strong buy. Uso Samalo, 92. Another strong buy. Nose tackle wearing 92. Great number.
1: Mm-hmm.
3: Similar comment for Bo Stevens, an offensive lineman. Picking the first number in the 60s, start of the sequence, divisible by 10, says, I'm here to start.
0: Wow.
1: I can't disagree with any of that.
2: Prime numbers are arrogant?
1: Yeah, I get what he's saying there. Oh, yeah. I wore 37 in high school. A little arrogant.
0: Uh-huh. Yeah. Shocker.
1: The only thing I was confused of 9 is this perfect square. Does that mean because it like you
4: square
1: like,
4: root?
1: It has
4: like
1: square root. Yeah. Yeah. Okay.
0: 92. Dave Wyman. Uso. Very similar guys. By the way, did you see all the weddings that have taken place with the Seahawks?
1: No.
0: Bo Stevens getting married, Bryce Cableduc getting married. So
5: here's the thing. So this is Stan, and I'm confused about football. Not the game, but the name. To most of the world, football is what we in North America refer to as soccer. So when we say, I love football, they might respond with, oi, there's nothing like a good football match. Here, have a crisp. But there's really no similarity between what we call football and that other game of football where players are flopping all over the field trying to draw fouls or different colored cards. Besides, in the game we know as football, the only players who actually put their feet on the ball are the kickers. And Dave Wyman might argue that they're not really football players at all. Since we call their football soccer, why don't we change the name of North American football to something like blocker? Or maybe just... Thanks, Maura, Brock, and Salk. You're the best.
2: I was wondering where Nancy was.
0: Yeah, so I was wondering, is that Stan in Victoria by himself?
1: Yeah.
0: He's gone solo act?
1: Maybe he got a little too big for his britches.
0: Wow.
1: Thought he was more of a lead singer, had lead singer disease.
0: Best gent or woman in history, Salt, that started in a band and then took it solo and became bigger solo than they were in a band.
1: I gotta think about that one for a little bit. There's a lot of choices.
0: I know.
1: There.
0: Think about it.
1: Michael Jackson.
0: Oof, probably.
1: Yeah, like actually, Beyonce. Michael Jackson. That's sort of the end of the conversation. Mm-hmm. Beyonce be up there. But Michael Jackson. Like, you don't get bigger than Michael Jackson.
0: Yeah.
6: Just wanted to give everybody who's new to the show basically a rundown of what you're going to get listening to Brock and Salk. This is Salk. Get that away from me, the angel. Then you're going to get Brock, counterpart. This guy was so just, it was amazing. And then the food was, and then we worked out. Brock, I'm so buff. I work out on vacation. Mike. That's basically Brock and Salk for you.
1: Pretty accurate. I can't really argue with any of that. There's nothing to argue with there. Thank you, Zachary. Well done. Here's Jared.
7: Here's the thing. I know Salk is annoyed that Revive i5 is going to be coming back soon.
1: Yeah,
7: but personally, I haven't experienced any traffic due to Revive i5, so it can't be that big of a deal. And, you know, it's not as bad as L.A., so it's not that big of a deal. It's not as bad as L.A., and since I haven't experienced it, you know, the traffic doesn't even exist. Stop complaining. Who cares?
1: Jared, did Maura put you up to that?
0: Wow.
1: That's Maura's thing that drives
0: people
1: her crazy.
0: People got you pegged this week, Saul.
2: There are a lot of Salk ones.
1: Revive i5 being, you know, right in the middle of downtown. It certainly doesn't affect many people. You're right.
8: Okay, here's the thing. Absolutely loving Salk's breakdown of this World Cup. It is brilliant. Love the family dynamic. I have an educated reason of why Penos isn't the dumbest thing and why it has to be done. You probably don't care, but I'm going to give it to you anyway. So... it's all down to injuries. The pitch is too big, 120 minutes too big, 5 subs. You Can't compare it to NFL, NBA, or NHL. NHL, there's four different lines. It's a small rink. You know, it's still a smaller time frame that they're on it. NBA, unlimited subs. NFL, 22 starters, both sides of the ball. You can, it just doesn't work for football.
0: No. So they'd break down. They'd keep playing.
1: What?
0: They just break down.
1: What?
0: Instead of 10 miles, so they keep playing, no penalty kicks, they could run 20 miles. Can't do that to those poor souls.
2: You want a full marathon.
1: They should do the thing where they just keep taking one player off from each side. Start with 11, then you get 10, then you get 9. Mm. Take the goalies out. Do something. Here's Ethan.
4: How many vacations is Brock going on this year?
1: Yeah,
4: pretty sure he's been to Alaska.
1: Yeah.
4: He's been to Italy.
1: Yeah.
4: He just went to Hawaii.
1: Yeah.
0: Yes.
4: He's probably going to the moon next. But, do you know where my family goes for a vacation? We go to YouTube. We go to YouTube and look at the places that we want to go, but will never go.
0: Yeah. It was the Queen Charlotte's. It wasn't quite all the way to Alaska. It was Italy and it was Hawaii. And we came home and I told you I had just sad face. Tried to say, you know, positively, but Molly can read me like a book. And thankfully, she was like, this is an outlier year. I'm like, yeah.
1: Because it was too much travel for you.
0: Yeah.
1: Too much travel like monetarily or too much travel like just everything else? Like, you just got to be back in your own bed.
0: Yeah, it was just, yes. Yes.
1: Both?
0: Yes.
1: See, I understand the monetary thing. At some point, you're like, oh, my God. But
0: no, both. Yes and yes. So there was, I've been home.
1: I don't think there would be an element where I would say it's too much travel if money wasn't an object.
0: One weekend I've been home since spring break.
1: I'd be fine never being home if I could just travel and didn't have the, like.
2: Well, that's because you've also traveled for like 5 weddings on top of all.
0: Weddings, camps, visits. Yeah.
1: It seems like a lot.
0: A lot.
1: Seems like a lot. All right, we got one more here. Hold on. It's Matt.
9: So here's the thing. I love the Love Island talk on this show.
1: Oh, Matt.
9: It's just the best.
0: No, it's
9: not. It combines my two favorite things, sports and Love Island. Trinity and Bryce, I hope they win.
2: Do you know those people?
1: Yeah.
2: Okay.
1: I do.
2: You agree?
1: A favorite. I don't know who I'm. I really hate all of them, so I don't know who I'm rooting for.
0: So just to help me understand this lastly, really quickly.
1: Sure.
0: You said it's on every day.
1: Well, Hard Knocks 5 days a week.
0: Hard Knocks is once a week, right?
1: Right. Well, there's not as much content for Hard Knocks. And Hard Knocks only a half hour, right?
0: So, but have they filmed all of this? Is it done like The Bachelor?
1: Oh, no. They do it constant.
2: Oh, they do like live votes.
1: Yeah,
2: where they
1: it's
2: vote
1: almost live. Yeah.
0: Oh, my God. Oh.
1: Yeah, I mean, they got like a team of editors just churning it out. And so they're you should watch. It's on Peacock.
0: No.
2: I can't imagine Brock watching.
1: You should watch one, Brock. In fact, you should come over.
0: Nope.
1: You should come over and watch with the girls.
0: On the Love Deck?
1: Peacock! All right, there you go.
2: I think you would be covering your girls' eyes.
1: Oh, that's true. Yeah, they're all wearing thongs all the time.
0: Oh, God.
1: It's nonstop thongs. And then
0: undies,
1: the guys.
0: Those kind of undies with the butt cheeks?
1: Yep, they got that. They got undies. They got thongs. They got bathing suits. They're wearing the most revealing things you can imagine. And then the guys never wear shirts but are always hugging.
0: Yeah.
1: I got to tell you, I'm 48 years old, and I've had good friends for a large portion of my life.
0: Yeah.
1: Never hugged any of them without wearing a shirt. Never.
0: Kind of
1: it's never dawned on me to hug a friend while I wasn't wearing a shirt, and they're doing it constantly. Yeah. Like, constant, like, big man hugs while shirtless, both of them. Mm. Totally bizarre. Never seen anything like it. We'll come right back with everything you need to know next.
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7: Presented by Marquee Data. Here's what you need to know. Up first.
1: All right, Brock, it was a bad one yesterday for the Mariners. It really was. That might be the game that's gotten me the most this year. I think. I'm trying to think if there's... Yeah, there were a couple early ones, but like now you're starting into July, like... That one kind of got me yesterday. Yeah, it was the non-hitting. Yeah, it was getting shut out for the eighth time this year. But the way the game ended just, I found completely bizarre. I just don't understand how first Luke Raley and then especially Cole Young doesn't challenge a pitch when you've got two challenges and the game is ending. It was bizarre.
25: Fastball over the plate.
26: This lost pitch, something you thought he was going to be definitely challenging. That pitch on the end, outside the strike zone, Cole Young decided not to challenge it.
1: Why would he decide?
0: I don't know.
1: It's so bizarre. I would love to hear his explanation for it.
0: By the way, I saw some people text, like, the dugout can't yell for it.
1: No.
0: Will Marine behind the dish, if he's not going to, he's not going to take that. Cole's got to make that decision all on the player in that moment.
1: Yeah.
0: You got to tap his helmet. You got to do it immediately, and he didn't. And the equivalent would be like ending a game when you've got timeouts to call, and you're not calling the timeouts, and you take them home with you.
1: Yeah,
0: you take those challenges with you.
1: There was just no reason not to challenge. And Dan was asked about it after.
27: Yeah, I mean, you might as well take a shot there as a challenge. I think. Sometimes that's not the first thing that pops into your head in that kind of a situation. So, you still have to remind yourself sometimes about the ABS.
1: No buts. I'm sorry. I don't need any buts on that one. No buts.
0: I said earlier, no butt for you. That's not fair. You got a great butt.
1: Thank you.
0: I like your butt.
1: Thank you. That's really nice of you to say. In fact, not creepy at all. That's so nice. I'm glad you decided to go there today. Bryce Miller will try to avoid the sweep series finale today against Jansen Junk, Federal Way.
7: Here's the second thing you need to
1: know. And Seattle U, by the way, both Federal Way and
0: I say
1: Seattle.
0: Federal Way, and what pops in your head? When you think Federal Way, what do you think? First thing in your head?
1: Nothing.
0: Jansen Junk?
1: Yes.
0: Nothing? You got nothing for me?
1: I mean, I drive through there, but I don't...
0: I say Federal Way. First thing in your head. Federal Way, Maura.
2: I don't really have
1: I think it's weird that it's a town that sounds like it should be a road. Federal Way should be a street, but it's a whole town.
0: Ian? Federal Way. Anything?
28: My first best friend in second grade, Gabe, used to live down in Federal Way, think of
1: I got nothing. Gabe.
0: Donnie Marshall. Remember Donnie Marshall?
1: Not Danielle, but Donnie.
0: UConn Husky.
1: Yeah, he's from Federal Way.
0: Federal Way, huh?
1: I'm surprised that didn't occur to me first. That's really surprising.
2: You thought one of us was going to answer that?
1: Yeah, I'm surprised they didn't get Donnie Marshall, random player from 1987.
0: No,
1: that is really weird.
0: Costco. Nice Costco down there.
1: How about this one from Jim Bodenbrock? He is a lot more positive about the Mariners than some fans are today.
4: So Seattle's going to blow everybody away. I think they've been very generous to let everybody stay in the race here on July the 8th. By the time we get to September 15th, it'll be over. They'll already have popped the champagne because their starting pitching is just too good. And at some point, you know, Cade Anderson is ready. I've talked to several scouts who are watching him pitch. Some scouts tell me he's the second best starting pitcher on the Mariners major league team right now.
1: Two interesting points there. The first is the Mariners are just going to blow everyone away in the second half. They might. I mean, it's certainly possible. Not if they continue to play the way they have been. And then Cade Anderson is the second best pitcher on the team right now. That's true. Shouldn't, at some point, got to get him up here.
0: And he's on an innings limit this year.
1: Yeah. I'm curious to see how that plays itself out.
7: Here's the third thing you need to know.
1: I'm psyched for Leonard Williams, man. I don't know whether he cares about accolades like this or not, but being named the number one defensive lineman in football by the coaches and executives and scouts, the group that Jeremy Fowler pulls on each of these positional rankings, that's a nice honor, man, and totally, totally deserved. I love it.
0: And the facts all that he's making, what compared to Jeffrey Simmons,
1: right? That's a good point.
0: The rest of those much guys on that, much better value.
1: Yeah, here's I like this. First, the number one selection was a mild upset based on precedent, but not a shock based on recent tape. And I think that's right. Last year he was number six, which felt I thought a little low. This year, number one. Kudos to Leonard Williams, man. If anybody, we talked about who might benefit from being on the biggest stage of everyone on the team, and Leonard was definitely right up there for me. Yeah. Obviously, Mike McDonald was number one, but Leonard is, I think, the player who benefits from it the most. When you get a chance to see it and realize just what he does to the other team, it's ridiculous.
0: And it gives credence, and it pays off when coaches say, hey, if we win, the rest will take care of itself.
1: Yeah.
0: You win a Super Bowl, you get to these levels of exposure, guess what? You're going to get your contract, you're going to get exposure, you're going to get the attention, you're going to get to be the number one D tackle in the league, according to your peers and executives, and then 2026.
1: I agree with this. Quote, he was the most important player on that Super Bowl team, according to an NFL coordinator. He's the total package. I agree. He's the most important player in the Super Bowl team. Now, moving forward, I think there are other guys that are going to continue to rise in their importance. But for last year, I think it was Leonard Williams.
0: Was it Creedence Clearwater Revival?
1: CCR?
0: Yeah.
1: That's everything you need to know. What about him?
0: Yeah, I don't know. Creedence. I never really put that together, two and two with him. Creedence Clearwater Revival. What do you think of him? Like him?
1: John Fogerty? I don't know. They're not. I'm not. They did. I am not a huge Creedence fan. It's not for lack of respect. It's just they don't. I don't. Fogerty's voice doesn't generally do it for me. Fortunate Son is a tremendous song.
0: Yep.
1: They got some other good songs, but I'm not a huge Creedence fan, I would say. Not me. By the way, you were asking earlier about the singers. Besides Michael Jackson, besides Beyonce, two really good ones. Lionel Richie from the Commodores, that's got to be there. Ozzy Osbourne, obviously, from Black Sabbath. David Lee Roth had a decent solo career, but I wouldn't put him anywhere near that category. I think you would say Justin Timberlake certainly would have to be up there. Okay. I think Avery would tell you Harry Styles would be up there from One Direction. Sting from The Police, yes, I think that'd be another one. Phil Collins from Genesis, and also Peter Gabriel from Genesis. Both guys from Genesis, I think you could put up there. So there's a lot of names. You can keep going on this one for a while. Yeah. Those would be the first few.
0: Well done.
1: Joan Jett, maybe, or Lita Ford from The Runaways. Well, we could go for a while if you want. G. Scott will join us next on Brock and Salk.
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13: On a Thursday? What's happening here? Gee, Scott, on a Thursday, are we even ready for this yet, Brock? I don't know if I'm ready.
14: Is this because of FIFA?
13: It might be because of FIFA. No, G's going to the land of blue houses, I think, tomorrow.
14: That's right.
13: The land of blue houses.
14: I never heard.
13: Well, if you talk to Brock, remember years and years ago, about good 15, 16, 17 years ago.
14: Yeah.
13: Asking Brock about, you know, some of the places he had to travel in his NFL days.
14: Yeah.
13: And asking about the beautiful city of Buffalo.
14: Yeah.
13: Where I've never been. And he described it as the land of blue houses, that every house there is blue.
14: So many blue houses.
13: Yeah.
14: At least from the airport to the hotel back in the day, 25 years ago, 30
15: Brock,
14: years ago.
15: The chicken wings out there. Is it serious?
13: It's pretty serious.
14: Yeah, they're pretty good. Yeah. Yeah, that one's pretty.
13: You know, though, if you go get the chicken, what you got to do, you're going to get the chicken wings.
15: Yeah, I mean,
13: that's what you got to do.
14: Yeah.
13: You know that you get blue cheese, not ranch, right? That's right. It's always about blue cheese.
1: Okay.
14: Yeah.
1: I just want to make sure. It's like mustard in Chicago.
13: Ketchup. Ketchup in Chicago.
1: I mean, meaning no. Yeah, the ranch is like ketchup. Yeah. I meant the blue cheese is like the mustard.
13: Yeah, for sure. Yeah. We're going to make that happen.
1: All right.
13: Yeah, I'm looking forward to being out in Buffalo. I get to go to Niagara Falls and all that kind of, you know, that good
1: what
13: stuff.
1: What are you doing in Buffalo?
13: Fan reunion.
1: Oh, another. This the last one was in Atlanta, right? Hey,
13: look at you.
1: Oh, I remember everything about the last one. You getting into the limo late at night with the family members.
13: It's funny. So,
1: the limo bus or something.
13: And then the potential fight that almost happened.
1: Oh, I remember the last G. Scott family reunion was unbelievable.
13: Yeah.
1: Now, will there be anybody angry that they weren't at the G. Scott 50th?
13: No.
1: Okay.
13: No. Mm-hmm. But so tomorrow.
1: Is your favorite aunt going to be there?
13: Oh, you already know. The one you met, she'll be there. So tomorrow night, Brock, I'm in charge of the cousins' night out.
1: Oh.
13: Right? So I have spots. We had a party bus that's already taken care of, ready to go. It's going to be like 25 people that's going to be out on the evening. Party bus.
1: Ages on the 25, roughly?
13: I'm glad you said that. Of the 25, about 7 are younger than me.
1: Okay.
13: The rest of them, I already got a plan. So here's my plan.
1: The rest of them are older than you?
13: Are older than
1: me. So you're going out early.
13: You know what I'm saying?
1: You're not staying out late.
13: So here's my plan. Here's what they don't know. They don't know this, but I'm going to pay for the whole night for everyone.
14: Whoa.
13: Right? But here's the thing. No. Don't look at me and no hero. There's a strategy.
1: You're in, I mean, doing that in Buffalo. No. You're not doing it in New York.
13: There's
1: you're
13: a strategy. I just told you that there's 25 of us.
1: Yeah.
13: Only about 7 or so are younger than me. The rest are older. Brock, I'm going to give them folks a couple little cocktails, and they're going to be out. they're going to be cooked by 9:30.
14: I'll just be on the party bus.
1: They're going to be there asleep by themselves.
13: Yes.
1: And your belief is that you're going to get a lot of credit for being the great guy who's coming in and spending the money on everybody.
13: But they're cooked at 9:30.
1: But you think you're going to get a value.
13: Right.
1: It's a value play.
13: And plus, I'm also not going to tell them beforehand that I'm paying for it.
1: Oh, that comes at the end?
13: That comes at the very end. You know what I mean?
1: That's an interesting one. That you won't get as much credit then for, you know.
13: Oh, yeah, I get it. You know, a little something.
1: Also, though, but if you tell them ahead of time, they might go a little Red Bull or something and try to keep themselves up.
13: Well, you know, in the family, they're going to get the double shots of Hennessy.
1: Okay.
13: I know at your family reunion, they're probably not having Hennessy.
1: I don't have a big enough family for a family reunion, but if I did.
13: Matter of fact.
1: No one in my family drinks.
13: Brock, how come you guys don't have cousins? How come I never hear you guys talk about your cousins, your delegation?
14: I got some cousins.
1: I barely have any.
13: It's weird. Like, you guys don't talk about it. I've never heard one of you guys be like, yeah, my cousin so-and-so.
1: My parents each only had one family member, one sibling, and they didn't get married, and my sister didn't get married, and Heather's brother didn't get married. Like, just have a small family.
14: Mm.
1: We're not Catholic. If I was Catholic, I'd have a bigger family.
13: Wow.
8: My family's Catholic from Boston, and I have a ton of cousins.
1: same thing. Catholic families are generally a lot bigger. My family
14: is
1: not that big.
14: Is there any other mix in the delegation? Is there any other Irish? Is there any? How would Salk do on the party bus?
13: First of all, black women love Mike Salk.
1: It's true.
13: And if Heather's listening, she knows.
1: She knows.
13: They just do.
1: She's well aware.
13: Hey, if you're listening right now, you're like, hey, why would you say that?
1: Older black women.
13: You have to be around. And by the way, there's two Mike Salks. Would you guys agree with this, Brock?
14: Yeah.
13: There's a Mike Salk on the air right here, and then the Mike Salk after dark. The Mike Salk after dark, you guys listening, you guys would love him.
14: Oh, love him.
13: You would love the Mike Salk after dark.
14: Now, often wanted to do shows. Gee, I thought, and I've chatted with Lumber. What do you think about a late night show? Like 10 to 1 in the morning with late night Salk.
1: Are you guys done?
13: No, hold on. But why are you such a different, like a good, happy-go-lucky person?
1: After I've had a couple drinks?
13: Yeah.
1: I like to drink. I've said it a million times. I enjoy that.
13: But not many people get happy. Like, I mean, like, people
1: maybe
13: get happy,
1: I just get normal. It's just that I'm stuck here at 6 in the morning and I'm miserable because I have to wake up before the crack of dawn. Maybe it's the people I'm around. Maybe I need a couple of drinks to be around you Jamokes. I mean, there's a lot of potential reasons.
14: Gee, have you heard the story when Saul, like, the happiest, warmest I've ever seen him? You know where it was at in the state of Washington?
1: Where?
14: It was over on the Palouse.
1: Yeah.
14: Yep, he went to a game. I think it was a USC Wazoo game.
1: It was absolutely pouring.
14: Come with me.
1: Yeah.
14: Come with me. Come on the trip with me.
1: Yeah.
14: Did Kyle Brown, who else went?
1: Oh, yeah, Kyle was there.
14: Yeah. Get to see Kyle's whole roots. You get to meet Bob with shoes and go to dinner with us, hang out.
1: Yeah.
14: And he was just time of his life as a kook. Time of his life.
1: Yeah.
14: And even at the game, like at halftime, I came out of the booth. I said, hey, man, why don't you go down to the truck? I know they'd love to see you down in the truck. You could see the whole operation. And so I was like, no, I'm no, good. I'm really warm. Yeah. I'm really, really good.
1: I was like, yeah. Well, Frog, I'm hammered. There's no chance I'm going to do that.
15: Hold on. We're not done with you yet, Mike.
1: Oh, good.
15: The thing about him is, if you have a party,
1: mm-hmm.
15: if you have a get-together or something like that, there are people that you can invite that you know will infuse some type of good energy into your party.
1: Mm-hmm.
15: That's Mike Saul.
1: No, that's nice of you to say.
15: Mike's going to come to your party, and I'm telling you, he's going to talk to everybody.
1: Mm.
15: He's smart, right? Like, the dude is well-versed. Like, or music. The dude knows all genres of music, so he's going to rock that, right? He's actually, he's been around different cultures and things like that. He's lived on each coast.
1: That's very nice.
15: He's lived on the East Coast and the West Coast. So when he comes to the party, now, Brock, how was he when he came to your daughter's wedding?
14: Oh, he was got great placement. The Salk Wynn family got, he would tell you.
1: I was at Damon's table. Damon and Luke.
14: Tremendous and Damon's real daughter. Estate. He wasn't quite Park Place, but he's right there.
1: Yeah.
14: I mean, right, what's next to Park Place? And
1: I mean, it's one of the greens, probably Pennsylvania.
14: North Carolina.
1: Yeah,
14: he was right there.
1: Yeah.
15: What property would you be, bro? This is what we're talking about, Monopoly.
14: I'm a railroad.
15: You know what? What would
14: I'm
15: you
14: one
15: say?
14: Of the. I'm one
1: That's
14: of the.
1: Exactly
14: railroads.
1: Right. I'm Brock's a railroad.
14: I'm a basic railroad.
1: He's a railroad because it's difficult to tell. Like, on one hand, he's on the first side of the Monopoly board with his poor Puyallup roots.
14: Yep.
1: But then he's also on the Park Place boardwalk side of the Monopoly board with where he lives now.
15: Look here, I used to get Baltic every time.
1: Baltic? Like Baltic?
15: Yeah, because it's right there.
1: It's not quite Mediterranean. It's number two.
15: Right.
1: It's not the bottom
15: and
1: of the
15: so
1: bottom.
15: Did you, and the thing is oh, you just kind of start out small.
1: Yeah.
15: Boop, let me get that.
1: It depends whether or not, if you play with multiple hotels, there's nothing better than Baltic and Mediterranean.
15: Thank you.
1: The purples are number one, the dark purples.
15: Yes.
1: If you can do both, like multiple hotels, then you just start adding, you only need two at a time, and you just rake it in.
15: Right.
1: Absolute raking it in.
15: Now, Brock, could you imagine playing a game with me, Brock, and every time you pass go, only you got to collect $200 and I didn't. Could you imagine that? Would that be unfair?
1: It seems
14: Gee,
1: like
14: I got two questions for you. As we spin to a little bit of sports. Number one, when you're at the family reunion, everyone's asking, gee, what was it like? What was the World Cup like? What was FIFA? What was that whole takeaway life experience? Probably never do again. Because the World Cup ain't coming back in, our lifetimes, more than likely, to this country and to Seattle and everything else. So probably a once-in-a-lifetime opportunity to host all of that at Loom. What was your biggest takeaway?
15: The people and the passion. I've been around a lot of sporting events. I've never been to anything like that. You're talking about people cheering or the players on the pitch playing for their country. The first match, it was when Belgium.
14: Nothing like Ohio State, Michigan?
15: No.
14: Really?
15: It's just different, right? It's like your children, right? You got one of your child is just real nice. One of your child's Avery. The other one's Cecily, right?
1: It's not
15: like you love them different. They're just different kids.
1: Right.
15: Well, these are different types of sports moments. When Senegal played, who'd they play against? They played against Belgium, right? And before the match, I was interviewing the dad and the son. They're from that area and everything. And afterwards, I interviewed them and everything. And I was like, hey, what's your name? Where you're from? In front of everybody. And what do you think your score prediction is going to be? And are you excited to get all hyped up? And then afterwards, the son was like, this almost gets me. The son was like, Dad, this is the best day of my life. Thank you so much. Like, he was so appreciative of that moment. I'm not saying that that doesn't happen in football and baseball and basketball. I'm just saying I saw a lot and felt a lot. Well,
13: people having traveled internationally to get there has to add to some of that, right? I mean, like, I'm not taking anything away from the great sporting events that we have, and certainly Ohio State, Michigan, the rivalry and all of that. You've been there for all of it. But most of the people, not all, most of the people at Ohio State, Michigan, have driven there from, you know, within a couple hours away.
15: Yeah.
13: People are flying here from Senegal. Like, that's a pretty big trip to get here to watch something like that.
15: Mm-hmm.
14: Spencer Hatfield's in my

0: pretty big trip to get here to watch something like that.
1: Mm-hmm.
2: It's Hatfields and McCoys, but that familiarity also breeds so much contempt.
0: But this is more like the Olympics. I've been to the Olympics in 96, and this seemed to have more of the Olympic vibe.
3: In Atlanta?
0: I was. Yeah, it was awesome. I got very, very lucky with a friend of mine whose dad was a surgeon, and Kodak sponsored him to go down there, and his older brother, my friend's older brother, couldn't go, and they took me, which was awesome. Yeah. So I went down there for a week, and I saw the second Dream Team play, and saw Agassi win the gold. I saw some really cool stuff. It was unbelievable. I was incredibly lucky to get that. But what stood out, probably my top memory from it, was that I saw boxing. Went to the semifinals of boxing. We saw Mayweather fight. But the Kazakhstanis were going crazy. The passion of the Kazakhstanis. Kazakhstan! Kazakhstan! They're screaming throughout the entire match, whether their guys were fighting or not.
1: Mm.
0: And that's probably, those types of moments. We went to see the finals of team handball, which was, Sweden, Finland, or something like that, because that's where handball's really big. And people were going insane for their countries. Mm. That is much more, I think, akin to what you saw.
2: Okay, so that's question one. That was your personal experience. And then I saw you in the video. And by the way, John Schneider looking at you is the way that Dave Wyman and Bob Stelton look at me during the draft coverage. You're like, you're out of your mind. Because you were teeing up. I
0: John
2: just was
0: Schneider
2: watching
0: did
2: Schneider.
0: Look at me like that.
2: He's like, what planet is this guy from? What is going on right now?
3: But I warned him. I told Mike McDonald. I told John Schneider. I said, hey, I'm getting ready to get a little crazy now. And I told him, but go ahead, what you got?
2: Yeah, no, and John, looking at you, honestly, it brought me back to every draft I've worked with Dave and Bob. What was their impression as they were on the field, as John and Mike and a bunch of Brady and a bunch of the players were down there, as you kind of felt their vibe? What did they feel?
3: Well, you can tell that, look, at that point in time, USA was being screamed all over. During that time, the energy was just crazy at that time. So you can tell that they were big fans of the moment. Mm-hmm. At that time, he was not the GM. Mike McDonald was not the head coach of the Seahawks. They were fans like everyone else, curious, anxious, the energy, taking it all in at that moment. But I'm glad you asked me about that moment, because that's what I felt and saw from them. But let me tell you what came from me and I thought was interesting, that I actually, when I was going up to the elevator, I was thinking about it. I'm like, John Schneider and Mike McDonald and the players, like, yo, they love each other. Like, I'm not just, I'm not just being corny when I say this. Like, you can't fake it.
0: Or they don't need to be together.
3: They don't need to be together.
0: Right.
3: Like, you can't fake this. And just in that moment, they're just hanging out. And they're just people that you would just hang out with at the barbershop or at the local pub or whatever the case may be. That's
2: or at the
3: them.
2: Family reunion bus.
0: Yeah.
3: That's them. They're not, you know what I'm saying? Like, I remember, like, GMs, and no disrespect, I don't mean this is disrespect, but I remember the Ruskell, right?
0: Mm-hmm.
3: I remember that executive, like, hoity-toity, you know, crease pants, tidy whitey underwear, you know what I'm saying? That type of deal. John Schneider and Mike McDonald, they just chilling. They
2: normal.
3: Got it. They normal.
2: Just normal dudes.
3: They doing it their own way.
0: So then, what do you think, given all the love in the building, what do you think the reaction would be from those in the building to see that Leonard Williams was named the number one defensive tackle in the entire NFL by the coaches, the scouts, and the executives, GMs across the league? Well deserved.
3: Well deserved. Well deserved. And look, I think all of us here in Seattle, anytime we get some respect out here on our team, unlike Bucky Brooks predicting the team.
0: We're talking to Bucky at 9:30.
3: Are you talking to him at 9:30?
0: Yeah, we're going to find out what the deal
3: is. I just set that up.
0: Bucky's not a hot take guy, so I'm a little kid. He's got to have a reason behind it.
3: I bet you his reason is centered around the running back situation.
0: That is a terrible reason to go 7-10.
3: Yeah.
0: He's smarter than that.
3: And as far as defensively, this defense is going to be better than it was last year. But back to the Leo Williams. I'm going to say this, and I hope Leonard Williams don't hear about this and get mad at me. But I'm just going to tell y'all something.
0: I wouldn't want him mad at me.
3: If let's just say you were with Leonard Williams at a dinner party. Y'all been hanging out. he's a big guy, but you've

0: had conversations with him. You've been sitting next to him and you've been talking to him. He's talking about his plants. He's talking about his kid. You know, he's talking about everything. Listen to this. Check this out. And then towards the very end of the party, you say, so, hey, so what do you do for work? And he's like, oh, I'm an NFL football player. Leonard Williams has this real different type energy when he talks and everything. You would not believe he's a football player, and you would not believe he's the number one D tackle in the game.
1: Are we underrating Leonard Williams here? I mean, like, we've talked a lot about him, Brock.
0: Yes.
1: And you know, last year I gave people homework to go tell people around them how great Leonard Williams is because he just needs more press for it. But he was the best player on a Super Bowl team. Like, let's be clear. I mean, that's literally what it says from one of these executives in this piece, and they're right. He was the best player on the Seahawks Super Bowl team this year. That's what this guy said. JSN would obviously have a pretty good case on that one as well. But he's, or how about I use the word arguably, the best player on a football team playing one of the two or three most important positions on the field. Years from now, should we be talking about Leonard? I mean, is he going to be like Ring of Honor and one of the, he hasn't been here his whole career, but what he's done while he's been here, is he going to be a Ring of Honor guy?
0: Oh.
1: Not just what he does on the field, but a leader, a great dude. Like, now he hasn't embedded himself in Seattle the way Bobby and KJ and Sherm and like that whole group did. Marshawn. Well,
2: where would you put him on Michael Bennett? Bennett won a Super Bowl, got to a second Super Bowl. He was
1: Michael Bennett's unbelievable. Leonard Williams is a better player, though, right? Michael Bennett wasn't going to be number one. He wasn't. I love Michael Bennett. Don't get me wrong. He's one of my favorite players to watch as a player. But, I mean, Leonard Williams is like, he's the straw that stirs the drink. He's more important to the Seahawks defense now than any player of that defense was specifically to that defense.
0: Can I just share with you a specific conversation that I just had with him? We were talking about because he's been training over here locally with one of the local trainers here and everything. And we're talking about some of the guys that were there and everything just recently. My son came in town and went over with those guys. Anyway, he was just like, oh, yeah. And Bobby was there. Oh, it's good to see Bobby. It's like when he was talking about that moment, he was talking. You can tell he's a big fan of Bobby.
1: Mm-hmm.
0: Like, he's just, I'm not saying that other defensive tackles that are really good aren't nice. I'm not saying that. I'm just saying that he's smiling all the time. He's just his demeanor and his energy, Brock. He's not nasty off the field. Like, there's some people like are nasty on and off the field.
2: He's
1: not Chris Clemens.
2: Like off the field.
0: Oh, Chris Clemens? the fact that you brought that up, I don't know why Chris Clemens, respectfully, Chris Clemens was a jerk on and off the field. It was just a jerk, man.
2: Yeah,
0: like, why are you so mean, Chris? I mean, Chris Clemens was mean to everybody.
1: So is Leonard Williams going to be a Ring of Honor player?
0: That's a tough one, Salk.
1: Why?
2: Because there's a few years, right?
0: There's just so much. Because the game works like this. If this person goes in, then this person has to get in. And when does that happen? Like, for example, Sean Alexander, he got in. Well, we had to figure out how to get Matt Hassel back in. So you put Matt Hassel back in first. And then, okay, by default, you got to put Sean Alexander in.
1: By the end of this year, it'll be his fourth year in Seattle. Let's say he plays another two after that.
0: And he wins another Super Bowl?
1: Well, even if he doesn't, he's the best player on one of your two Super Bowl teams. How would he not be in the...
2: Because there's Cam, because there's Earl, because there's Bobby.
1: Well, those guys are going to go
2: Richard.
1: In before him. I'm not saying that they're not going to go in first.
0: Whoa,
1: guys are going to go in.
0: Slow down, though, Mike. You're talking about the Ring of Honor. You're not going to just go happy on all the flags all over.
1: But that team was so unique. Like, you don't think that Cam and Earl and some of those guys are going to be in the Ring of Honor?
0: I'm saying that of that team, if you talk about the LOB era, it might take a while. And it might not. They might not get in. Some of our favorite players, as time moves on.
1: I get it. Some of the players that we love, but were more complimentary pieces. Guy like KJ Wright, who we love and love talking to. I don't know whether KJ will ever be a Ring of Honor member. Not that I wouldn't love it for him, but because he was a complimentary piece as opposed to, the guy that everything was built on.
0: Yeah.
1: But Leonard Williams is the best player on your Super Bowl team.
0: Yeah, but you got to if you're talking Ring of Honor for a specific team, Rock, can you agree with this?
2: Yeah, I think it's just a little early. We're like 3-4 years.
0: You got to be 5-6 plus years.
1: All right.
2: Yeah, it's a little early.
1: Well, he's only 31. He can play this year at 32.
0: No, number
2: final year so what
1: happens.
0: LOB
2: can I ask one last we got 1 minute before you got to run.
0: Yeah.
2: So I just been thinking about this. Remember Radio Row? Remember how fun Radio Row was?
1: Yeah.
2: Remember G found a way on Radio Row just to get kind of right, like biased, just involved. Just
1: I remember.
2: It was just awesome. So I am deeply curious, and maybe we'll sit on this for a week, G. You can think about it at the family reunion, and next week we'll get your answer on this. How is G going to infiltrate Hard Knocks? Because if he was infiltrating Radio Row the way he did, you know he is going to find
1: the voiceovers for Hard Knocks.
0: I'm going to tell you right now. It's easier to infiltrate Rock and Salt than it will be.
1: That's tough because I've heard you're kind of a shameless self-promoter, so I would assume that will be kind of your.
0: I would assume
1: that you'll probably find a way to do that through Hard Knocks.
0: Listen, man. Listen. To be a shameless self-promoter. And by the way, I just want to say this. If you're not a self-promoter, then who promotes you?
1: That's a good point.
0: Like. Well, are you waiting for someone else to be like,
1: You did. You promoted me today. You said so many nice things about me. Thank you, G. That was so nice of you. Seriously,
2: G,
1: I really
2: send us a pic tomorrow night on the family bus. Hey, I want to know how many of the 25 are sleeping. Get them little pillows.
0: You guys want to do that?
1: I want to hear more about this.
2: Get them little pillows.
1: I just hope your plan doesn't backfire. I just hope you don't end up spending a lot of money and then have people in your family be like kind of annoyed like you're trying to show them up.
0: I'm gonna let the tab folks know. I'm gonna say, hey, when you get to this number, say something.
1: But I'm telling you, I think there's gonna be at least one person
2: snag about a dozen of those
1: who's mad about it
2: on the plane.
1: G's trying to show that he makes all this money, trying to make me look bad, like I can't afford the night out.
0: Let me tell you something about family. You're danged if you do, danged if you don't. They'll talk about you like, oh, he's that, or oh, he didn't do this.
1: So you might as well do it. I don't know. I guess I would say if that's the case, you might as well not do it and not spend $10,000 on somebody who's maybe not going to be grateful for it.
0: In our culture sometimes.
1: Yeah. It's worth it.
0: Well, it's worth it, but not many. There's probably only one that's got, you know.
1: When you say our, you mean yours and mine?
0: Yeah.
1: Yours and mine.
0: Are you Irish?
1: No, I'm not Irish. Get out of here. Russian, with like a tiny bit of Dutch.
0: Are you Russian?
1: Russian Jews, man. We got to escape. Escape the pogroms. We'll be right back.
0: I must break you.
1: I'm Brock and Salk.
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16: Like many cities in the late 1800s, Spokane suffered a great fire that destroyed the fledgling city in 1889. From the ashes, a city would rise and become the center of life in the inland northwest.
17: Spokane was really well built. We had at one point more gas lanterns than the city of San Francisco.
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17: In Spokane, it was designed to be a model city.
16: 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She says the fire helped launch Cutter's career.
17: Cutter saw it as an opportunity to start his own firm and got a lot of contracts to build these big, beautiful, modern buildings. 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
24: Take the bull by the hands.
25: And Brooke Rahr, you are. And Brooke, you are.
24: Now here are your hosts, Brock Deward and Mike Salk. Fire!
1: All right, maybe you guys are right. Maybe I'm jumping the gun a little bit and talking about Leonard Williams as a
2: Ring of Honor.
1: Ring of Honor guy. Maybe it's too early for that. But I don't think I'm wrong about the fact that we're not talking about enough how impressive he is, how important he is, how good he is, and how lucky we are in Seattle to have him right now.
2: Yeah, and he is, as you listen to G kind of talk about the guy off the field, and we've gotten some exposure to that.
1: Yeah.
2: Some of the great spear fishing and the card playing and just openness with people from all walks, a West Coast guy, that USC background, and then New York. Everything G said about you and how well-versed you are through all of your life experience and cultural experience, he is too. And what's unique about him, Salk, not many D linemen are usually of that ilk.
1: Or he's not the walrus that you've talked about in the past.
2: He's not just finding shade,
1: flopping around,
2: spending as little energy as possible until it's time to eat or mate. He's wired a little bit differently. He's wired a little bit more like a skill position guy. And you know what? He was a top 10 pick in the draft because he's one of those very rare, unbelievable athletes at 6'6" and 300 pounds that, you know, probably grew up playing, not probably did, basketball and soccer and all the other stuff, and was always the best athlete, and then, you know, ended up finding this place to really flourish.
0: I think it's also noteworthy that, like, what we saw from him last year and kind of mentoring Gray Zabel.
2: Oh, yeah.
0: I'm not sure how many veterans take the time to do something like that.
2: 100%. And you watch him out at training camp and mentors other D linemen. We talk about him and Riley Mills and how Riley is just like, yeah, I need to plug into this guy because this guy has got a wealth of experience and knowledge. And then, to your point, Maura, is willing to share it. Right, is willing to be able to communicate that. And it's not that a lot of other guys can't or are selfish or whatever. They're just not wired with his level of complexity. Mm-hmm. It's pretty awesome.
1: Well, and then put all of that with just being sort of just genial. He's kind of a good dude to be around.
2: Yep.
1: Right? And a good dude off the field. We've had him on a couple of times. Just a great interview. Like, he's really easy to talk to. And that is not... that is not always the norm with NFL players, and certainly not the top of the top, and put him now in the top of the top. Like, I guess my point is, and it's the same point I've been making for over a year now, we're not talking enough about Leonard Williams. Guy's awesome. Mm-hmm. We are getting to watch a star in his prime. We're watching the number one defensive lineman in the NFL right now.
2: Mm-hmm.
1: The number one.
2: And how long did we clamor for that?
1: Forever.
2: Why does everybody else get a Fletcher Cox? Why do they get Jeffrey Simmons?
1: Yep.
2: Why do they get these behemoths, Derek Jones? Like, why can't we
1: Why was I so mad about Jalen Carter? Even though I understand all of the challenges that come with Jalen Carter, who, by the way, was third on this list. I mean, even with the challenges, Jalen Carter's still pretty good. And you could have, if you'd wanted to, paired Jalen Carter with Leonard Williams up front, which really would have been pretty impressive. Byron Murphy, great as well. And I'm excited about what they've done. I'm not relitigating that. But just all of the guys we've talked about at that position, and Leonard Williams, we were really excited. I remember talking about him before they traded for him and saying, you know who they should go get is Leonard Williams.
2: Mm-hmm.
1: And everyone's like, really? It's like, yeah, they should go get Leonard Williams. I know, you know, I'm not trying to toot my own horn, but I'm going to toot my own horn because I was really excited about them going to get Leonard Williams. And they did. I was psyched about it then. And here we are a few years later. I'm even more psyched about it. That guy's my favorite player on this team.
2: There's just not many. Yeah, I mean, we knew from afar just the skill set, right? We had seen him, played against him, like just a massive, unbelievable athlete. And that really unlocked all of this and all of that potential that you had. And he got paid afterwards because of all of that unbelievable talent. There's just not many human beings walking this planet that can run and move and are agile and do the things he does. And then what's come to light and really blossomed within this culture is everything off the field, everything that G was illuminating there, and everything we get to see and are exposed to. He went fishing out at CQ, Salk, out there by Nia Bay. I thought it was up in Sitka. It wasn't even all the way up in Sitka.
1: Mm.
2: He was doing some of that spear fishing right out there in CQ. And those guys, Captain Tom and Joey and them, were telling me afterwards, like, oh, they just loved him.
1: Mm.
2: Like the guides up there and the people, they just, you fall in love with that guy.
1: I'm not surprised by that. I'm not surprised by it at all. Just to run through the list again, this is Jeremy Fowler's list that he puts together of the top players at every position. And he doesn't do it by himself. He's got tons, more than 70 voters, who are coaches,
2: team executives,
1: scouts, people who are actually watching the film with knowledge of what they're watching. And it's a big group of them. And it's just who it is, who are the best players right now is the question. And for defensive tackle, Leonard Williams, number one. I'll read you the whole thing. Williams had never previously cracked the top five since this project's inception in 2020, but he's always been a major talent. He's maximized his contributions over the past 2 years in Seattle with coach Mike McDonald's defense. These days, he's an absolute nightmare to block. Several offensive coaches did not hesitate to say Williams was the toughest player to guard last season. He was the most important player on that Super Bowl team, said an NFL coordinator. He's the total package. Williams recorded 7 sacks and a 38% run-stop win rate on his way to second-team All-Pro honors. His versatility at 6'5", 310, puts offensive linemen in a bind no matter the position. You can line him up in front of the right tackle, the right guard, the center, the left guard, the left tackle. He can beat them all, a veteran NFC defensive coach said. He's always had game-changing ability. He's putting it all together now, and those around him are making plays because of it, too. Williams' 120 run-stop wins when double-teamed over the past 3 seasons are tied for the most in the NFL. Well, double-teamed. His 24 tackles on pass plays in 2025 were 6 more than any other interior lineman. That's just effort.
2: Yeah.
1: What does Daniel Jeremiah say? When your bigs run and your little tackle?
2: Yeah.
1: Well, isn't that when your bigs run? 24 tackles on pass plays just last year as a D lineman?
2: Incredible.
1: That's insane.
2: Mm-hmm.
1: That number is ridiculous because it shows not just how talented he is, but how much effort he puts in.
2: That's right.
1: That's so cool.
2: And then I would say, lastly, just from a football 101 standpoint, like, what is it about this culture that has unlocked him in that way? How many times do we hear Mike McDonald say, oh, those guys made the right calls?
1: Mm-hmm.
2: He allows those guys. It's like a pitcher. It's the antithesis of the Marlins, where their bench calls the pitch and it's relayed to the pitcher. Nope. Leonard's calling those stunts.
1: Yep.
2: Leonard's feeling that out. Leonard's calling his pitch along with those other guys on that defensive front. They've been empowered in that way. And I think it's also brought the very, very best.
1: 570 points out he is a war daddy. Legitimate. Legitimate war daddy. That's what he is. Right, 425 says that's why you pay for the bigs and don't waste your cap money on wide receivers and defensive backs. Right there with you, brother. Right there with you. Come right back. We'll give you guys everything you need to know. And then we'll find out why.
2: You ready, Salk?
1: Bucky Brooks. I'm ready. Yeah, I'm curious. Honestly, genuinely curious.
2: Right.
1: What would lead somebody to call this team to predict they're going to go 7-10? Is that a game by game look at John Schneider,
2: a guy that's got so much respect.
1: He's not a hater.
2: No.
1: And he's not a hot taker.
2: Nope.
1: So what is he looking at? Is that a game by game analysis? Is that just like they look like a 7-10 team to me? Fascinated. To see what we're going to find out at 9:30. We'll do that after Need to Know next.
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0: First.
1: We've had kind of a busy day, so we haven't talked about it that much, but a pretty gross loss for the Mariners last night, and I would say it puts a lot of pressure on Bryce Miller today. Avoid a sweep and don't get swept is your thing, Brock, and they haven't in a long time. It was been since May, I think, since they've actually been swept. They've lost a lot of series, especially on the road, but and not a lot of sweeps. They found a way to not lose more than two games in a row and just sort of keep it. That's why they're a couple games above 500, but you can't have the mistakes that you've had the last couple of days. And 2 days ago, it was the guy getting cut down at third base. Yesterday, you got shut out, so it's not the reason you lost, but Cole Young not challenging the final pitch of the game, it just boggled my mind. I just don't get it. I mean, I just don't get it.
2: And I think what's hard there and why it was so inexplicable, I think, to Goldie and Ryan up in the booth is Cole seems to, for a young player, have an unbelievably low heart rate. He seems to be one, not only does he lead the team with runners in scoring position and damage and all of that, but he just, you know, his demeanor never changes. Mm-hmm. He's got that same look on his face all the time. And I think staying in neutral in a very positive way. And for him to have that awareness.
1: Because I could understand as a young player, you don't want to challenge too much, especially early in the game. Like, hey, I'm going to leave it to the JPs of the world who've been around a long time. But this one is.
2: Two challenges.
1: There's nothing to lose. There's literally nothing to lose by challenging. And he would have won because the ball wasn't close. It really was bizarre to watch and very frustrating. And again, just some of that situational awareness and baseball IQ that has been lacking with a lot of the mistakes they've made. And two nights in a row, near the end of the game, when things get tight, when all eyes are on you, teams made pretty bad mistakes. And I think that's been as much the frustration.
2: And throw that in with the last month of the power, it's been unplugged. There's just been no slug. There's been no damage. There's been no home runs. It's Cal. It's Randy. It's especially Naylor. It's not hit a home run in 20 games. I mean, and they're in the middle of your lineup. Like, mm-hmm. They've got to do some damage, and they've been the worst in baseball the last month in slugging percentage.
1: Yeah, very, very frustrating. But they lose yesterday. Now a chance to bounce back with Bryce Miller, who really has been their best pitcher. He'll get the ball tonight, or to this afternoon, the finale, against Federal Way's own Jansen Junk, Brock, the home of Donnie Marshall. And also Wild Waves, right?
2: And Michael Dickerson as well.
1: My kids are going to be at Wild Waves today. Big day.
2: Well, enjoy it because it's shutting down.
9: RIP Wild Waves.
1: That's why they're going. Seriously? They're going to try to take advantage of it as much as possible this year before it shuts down.
2: Don't let a stray Band-Aid get you in the face.
11: Here's the second thing you need to know.
1: I still think it's weird that it's called Federal Way.
2: I hate Band-Aids.
1: Doesn't that sound like a road? Like, where do you... I live on 2255 Federal Way North. Okay. Strange.
2: So, you know, your bride's got her issues with snails.
1: Yeah.
2: We talked about this.
1: Yours is Band-Aids, I know.
2: Mine's, but you know what Haley's is? We found this out on our trip. Our dearest beloved Haley.
1: Well, based on the message we have in our machine here, it's bikini baristas.
2: No, it's not thongs. It's things with tiny little holes. It's the weirdest, most abstract, like,
1: tiny little holes?
9: Yeah, I've heard of this.
2: Saw the volcanoes, like in the little volcano rock, a million little pores in it.
1: Yeah,
2: like, I can't even.
1: That's not that different from Heather with her saguaro thing. The nubs.
2: Oh, the nubs.
1: She hates the nubs. The nubs drive her totally insane. The holes, though, yeah, I could see that.
2: Yeah, it's weird. But whatever.
1: Can she not use like a mesh strainer?
2: No, it bothers her.
1: The mesh strainer does?
2: Well, I'll text her.
1: I'd be curious. Like, how does she make pasta?
2: She loves pasta too. She loves pasta.
1: I'm curious to know if she can make it or if the mesh strainer gets her.
2: I'll text her right now.
1: All right. Mariners, rather, are under a month before the trade deadline. Jim Bowden has some thoughts on where he thinks they're going
12: to
1: go.
12: If they're not able to trade Luis Castillo for a relief pitcher and a right-hand hitter like they'd like to, they're going to have that difficult conversation with him at some point to say you're going to pitch out of the bullpen the rest of the way. But they've got to decide on their five best starters, and that's who's got to be there every single day. The starting pitching rotation, the pitchers have told the Mariners they don't want to go with a six-man rotation. They don't love the piggyback. And so because of that, at some point, Jerry Dipoto and Dan Wilson have to make that final call, put someone in the bullpen.
2: I'm multitasking.
1: I can't read this. I got a text, but I can't read it.
2: It's inappropriate. Like, so inappropriate?
1: Really funny, but it is, really so inappropriate. And I
0: definitely don't read that.
1: I can't read it.
3: Not for air.
1: But it's really, really funny.
2: 425.
4: Here's the third thing you need to know.
1: All right, well, Bucky Brooks is going to join us here in about 10 minutes. He has the Seahawks going 7-10. Only NFL Network analysts that have them winning fewer than 10 games. It was weird. I was looking through that. There were a bunch of 10-7s, 11-6. I saw 12-5. I even saw 15-2. Not one person went with last year's number, 14-3. Not one person thought the Seahawks would just do what they did last year. Which seems a little
2: first place schedule.
1: Yeah, I know.
2: All the primetime games.
1: Does make it hard.
2: Also, didn't really in the off season add anybody.
1: Curious to see what his answer is going to be as to why he sees 7-10.
2: I was listening to Tyler Palumbis yesterday, the old Seahawk and Bronco and everything else. And he was like, for the life of me, I can't understand the Broncos offseason. And in all my life experience for a team to say, we're good. And not do anything. Well, then they added Jaylen Waddle at the end of it. But he's like, basically, the team said, we're good. That never happens in the NFL. Everybody's always, okay, what do we got to do? How do we got to fix this? How do we got to change it? The Seahawks literally said, no, we're good. We're totally good. And in fact, we'll let some of those guys leave. And we'll prioritize Job and Shaheed. And then we'll get a running back in the draft. And we're good. We'll run this thing forward with the strength of our personnel.
1: I find it very surprising. All right, that is everything you need to know. Quarter past every hour here on the Brock and Salk Show. Bunch of people saying that the fear of tiny holes is a thing. It's called trypophobia.
0: Yeah.
2: Okay. T-R-Y. Now I regret texting her, because what if she didn't have a fear of strainers? And she loves
1: and now
2: pasta.
1: She's going to really...
2: She makes
0: common triggers
2: her own pasta.
0: Include honeycomb, strawberries, pomegranates, lotus seed pods.
2: Yep.
0: Insect eyes, snake skin.
1: Matt in Oregon pointing
0: bubble
1: out.
0: Bubble shower heads and sponges.
1: Sponges I could see, yeah. Mm. They're kind of gross for their own reason. Matt in Oregon pointing out that really Haley's mostly had pasta from the old spaghetti factory, so cutting it out wouldn't be a great loss. You've been listening to the show for a long time, brother. If you've got that joke, that is pretty good. All right, coming up next, I don't think this is going to be contentious, but I am fascinated. Bucky Brooks is not a hot take guy. Mm-hmm. He's got a legitimate scouting background, and he's not a Seattle hater for any reason and has never been before. If anything, he's got some relationships here in Seattle. Why does he have the Seahawks going 7-10 this upcoming season? We're going to ask him next on Brock and Salk.
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1: That's kind of interesting. I don't know if this will end up affecting Seattle at all, but the Ducks did match the Flyers' offer sheet on that Leo Carlson thing. So they're going to spend a ton of money, $18 million for the next 5 years. They may need to get rid of somebody. So I don't know whether there's a fit there in the division or not, but they got some dudes that would be pretty interesting conversations for the...
2: Was that last spot, Bucky's? It's pretty good timing right there.
1: Huh?
2: Bucky's?
1: I think it was.
2: That was the last one. Yeah,
1: absolutely, Brock. I just sometimes think just like Joseph and Joseph earlier today.
2: True.
1: Bucky Brooks joining us right now. Good morning, Bucky. How are you?
29: I'm good. What's going on, guys? What's happening?
2: Well, Bucky.
1: We're curious.
2: Bucky, you've raised the ire.
1: Yeah. What?
2: Do you know what you've done to the 12s, Bucky?
29: I mean, I'm getting an idea. I woke up and my phone is buzzing. I'm at practice. I at the high school, my phone is going nonstop, and I look at Twitter, and there are a lot of people not really happy with Bucky Brooks today.
1: No, they're very mad at you. So we're trying to figure this out because we know that you're not a hot take guy. Mm-mm. We know that you're not a Seahawk hater. We know that you're not someone who has no qualifications, and you worked as a scout, and you've been around and hosted a tremendously successful show with our guy, Daniel Jeremiah, who joins us every week during the season. 7-10 is your prediction for the Seahawks. What are we missing? Why 7-10?
29: Well, one, 7-10 is harsh, but the division is hard. But before we go to division, I think this is the thing I think everyone has to understand, and the 12s have been through this before. It is really hard after you win a title to sustain yourself the next year. Normally that next year you come back because there are a few different things. There's some natural complacency that seeps in. The team is never the same. And the energy that you face from everybody is drastically different. With a team that's still on the young side, the maturity that is required to handle that, that's going to be a lot early. And then when the changes that you have, Clint Kubiak, who I think is one of the top five play callers in ball, he disappears. You lose the Super Bowl MVP and Kenneth Walker. You have some change that, to me, I just wonder, can you capture lightning in the bottle all over again in a division that is increasingly tougher with the Niners and the Rams loading up for bear?
2: Complacency? Tough schedule? Youth movement? The loss of Kubiak, K-9, you could throw Reek Woolen and Boye and others into it. So there's multiple factors there. I think where maybe Salk and I would disagree strongly, and certainly the 12s would bristle, Bucky, they would say, through all of that, when have the Seahawks ever been 7-10? When has John Schneider in his two decades of doing this, even without the offensive player of the year returning, and without Leonard Williams, and without Sam Darnold, without all these studs with what they accomplished last year, they've never really been that bad, like, ever?
29: No, they haven't. But, like, as you know, and like, this league is one where 10-7, 7-10, it all comes down to the fourth quarter, because of the fourth quarter league. Most games are decided by 8 points or fewer. So the little things, and I would say this, having watched that team up close and personal last year on the sideline in Jacksonville, one of the more impressive defenses that you have faced. A team that can really get after it. But I do worry, not so much about the defense, because the defense pretty much comes back intact. But I do have concerns about the offense, one that was so heavily reliant on one man, JSN, accounting for 44% of the receiving production, and then an unknown at running back. Kenneth Walker, for all the things that he may or may not have been during the regular season, you can't deny how impactful he was on their Super Bowl run. Well, he walks out the door, your first-round pick was a guy who wasn't the number one at Notre Dame. And look, talented enough, we could say he could have started anywhere. But it's still different being the guy that you're expecting to carry the load. And then when you have a play caller who is coming from San Francisco, who is a run game savant, people tell me that, still is different being in that chair where you have to call the plays, you have to organize all that stuff or whatever. To me, there's just a lot of moving parts. Mm-hmm. And so, yeah, am I looking at the glass half empty as opposed to half full? Probably so. But to me, there's a lot of change. Also knowing how tough the schedule is, and the energy that teams have when you're now the hunted is just so different than when you were the hunter like you were last year.
1: Bucky Brooks with us here. Let me ask you two questions here. The first is a process question, but I think it's important. There's two ways, I think, to predict a team's win total. You either go game by game and say they win this one, they lose this one, they win this one, they win this one, or whatever. Or you look at the team and say that feels like a 9-8. That feels like a 15-2. I'm more of the latter. Like, I look at a team and say that feels like a 10-7 team. Which is this for you? Is this a game by game or a feel of the team?
29: Well, I think it's too hard to go game by game because all of it is unknown, right?
1: Okay. Yep.
29: Like, until we really go on the grass and see what the 32 teams look like and kind of go through their own processes, you don't know. I would say, like, I don't feel like that team is a quote-unquote 7-10 team, but what factors into it are all the things that we've been talking about, like the first 3 minutes of the segment. Like, mm-hmm. There's a lot of change. There's a lot of stuff that comes with it. And are you mature enough and hungry enough to build upon it? Like, everybody goes and says, hey, we can do it. But look, I looked it up. Only 7 quarterbacks have led back-to-back Super Bowl run. Like, John Elway is the last guy to pull that off. And that's 97-98 in terms of being able to win it. When we think about the teams going on a dynastic run, right, the Kansas City Chiefs did it. They went 5 and 6 years, but 3 of those were wins. But the common denominator with the teams that have done those kinds of things is, what do you feel about the quarterback? Mm-hmm. And so do we feel like Sam Darnold has arrived to the point where we're talking about an unquestioned top 5 quarterback? Because if you look at all the other quarterbacks that did it, all those guys pretty much have gold jackets. Are we feeling like he is a guy that he can envision having a gold jacket without the coordinator who helped him in large part kind of continued to elevate after he found his way in Minnesota under KOC.
1: Yeah, so maybe that helps make this question easier to answer, because you used a phrase earlier, and I was curious if it's an important one. You said, can they catch lightning in a bottle again? Does that mean you feel like last year was lightning in a bottle, that there was, that, you know, they got it, it just, the timing was right and it all came together, and that they weren't necessarily the best team in the league?
29: I would say there's a combination of that. Because remember, going into that last week, the San Francisco 49ers had the number one seed. You know what I'm saying? Like, so you talked about that. Like, they were top of the division with all the injuries abound. They still were a team that had the opportunity to win the number one seed. Then when you talk about the L.A. Rams, I think we all talked about the L.A. Rams and the Seattle Seahawks being neck and neck for who's one or two or whatever. But think about that. Three of the top teams in the league, we're talking about in your division. So if there is any slippage, like, the chasm can grow just because of how good the talent is. And that's not even talking about the rest of the NFC. So when I talk about the lightning in the bottle, I think from the outside, out of the Pacific Northwest, there was an expectation that when the Seattle Seahawks played the L.A. Rams, given the way the Rams had handled Sam Darnold and those things, there was an expectation that the Rams were going to go to the Super Bowl. I live in L.A. In L.A., they feel like they tricked that game off more so than Seattle. I'm not saying they're right or not, but that's the feeling that exists outside of the Pacific Northwest. And so when I look at it, when I talk about catching lightning in the bottle, that was not a sign of disrespect, but they got hot and played their best ball when they needed to. I just recognize that division is very formidable, and they're going to have to be at their best to be able to knock off those other two other teams that we talked about at the top of the West.
2: Bucky Brooks here with us, making a defense of the 7-10 prediction that he put out there in the social realms. And not surprised, Bucky, that you've heard from a lot of 12s out there.
29: I got civilians hitting me. Buddies from 20 years ago when I worked on all this. Like, dude, bro, what you doing?
2: Yeah. Because I think a lot of us feel there's been a level of disrespect from this last year and the whole offseason. When Adam Schefter says, well, we're a 2-point play away from the Rams winning the Super Bowl, a lot of us are like, that's insanity. Yeah, that 2-point play happened, but there's a lot of football after that. And then there was the 49er game, and then there was another playoff game. And come on now. Like, that's not about one play. You were on the sidelines in Jacksonville, Bucky. You knew this. You played defense. You know you win with defense and defensive lines in the NFL more than anything else. And all of those boys, save for Boye, are all back. So why wouldn't that group on that front seven with another year and even Worry's growth and Spoon, like, why wouldn't that group be what they were a year ago, which was the best defense in the league?
29: They can, but, like, are we ready to think that they're going to go about doing it the way that they would have to do it if the defense is playing heavy, that they're going to play very conservative on offense and kind of lean on that. That's a lot of pressure that you're putting on them. So I think we all can recognize that their defense is one of the best. And even though some of the subtle losses, like Kobe Bryant leaving the building, his versatility and what he kind of did as a glue guy has to be replaced. And you think about Rick Woodland, and even though those starters on the outside are there, and you think an expanded role for Eamon Worry, you can even think about the role for Byron Murphy up front. Like, all those things are there. And I expect that defense to play at a high level. As I expressed, my issues aren't necessarily with the defense, because I feel like Mike McDonald's always going to have an answer for that. I think until I'm able to put my eyes on that offense and really see what it looks like. Because I hear about, like, hey, there's more motions shifting, and it looks a little different than what it looked before. And that is great. But my thing is always, when you are a new coordinator, what are your answers to the counters that happen in the middle of the season? Like, after people get a feel, like, how you keep expanding and adding to what the foundation is to kind of handle and anticipate what's coming from the opponent. Those things are why it's just an unknown. It doesn't mean that it can't happen, but maybe I'm a little more conservative in terms of what Brian Fleury's offense is going to look like because, okay, what is it like with him being in the lead chair? How does he continue to get JSN unlocked when the defenses have now studied what he did going from outside to inside last year? Now we get a sense of what he is. Here's how we're going to handle it. What are your answers? What is Cooper Kupp and Rashid Shaheed? What do they do in roles where they're going to need to complement and support him? All those tight ends are Rojo and Barner and all those guys. Like, how does all of this come together? And it's easy to say, hey, we're going to pick up where we left off. Last year, we're going to go roll. But I learned from Coach Holmgren and those other guys, whatever we did last year, we got to start all the way back over. This year, we got to redo it.
2: So, but Bucky, couldn't you just send 9-8? Yeah. Bucky, couldn't you just send 9-8?
29: I can, a little bit. But what fun is that, though? You can go 9-8 like everybody in the league. Can go 9-8 like, I mean, 9-8.
2: But you would have
29: like,
2: saved yourself from your text from your longtime buddies.
29: Man, it's like, come on, man. It's like punting every time. Like,
1: 7-10 as a prediction means they might go 10-7. They might go 4-13.
29: They could, but see, here's the other thing.
1: Like, can you imagine this team going 4-3? Like, to me, if any nobody's going to hold anyone to their predictions. You're trying to predict the impossible. But I always view a prediction as like, yeah, it's going to be somewhere in this range, give or take 3 or 4 games. Don't you think they have a better chance of going 13-4 than in going 4-13?
29: Yes, I do think that. But here's the other thing, right? So then if we're living in fantasy land where we're doing all the predictive records, so then I'll be like, okay, I got the Rams, the Niners, or whatever. I'm going to put all of them to be over 11 wins in that one division. Well, where do I take the wins away from? Which division is going to be the weak division? Oh, we can talk about the NFC South. Like, because on paper, we don't like the Falcons and the Saints. And, you know what I'm saying? The Panthers, like, one of those, it's going to fall first. It's only going to be one of those that comes out of there. Okay, but the Vikings, the Lions, the Packers, we all kind of feel good about that. Mm. Like, at some point, there has to be a balance if we're looking at the record. So that's why.
1: Why are the Niners necessarily there? The Seahawks dismantled. I mean, like, completely dismantled the Niners last year.
29: I mean, they did, but let me look at it this way in terms of the Niners. Like, they did it without, like, I mean, they missed Bosa, they missed Kittle, they missed all the other injuries that they have. At some point, those guys are going to come back and play. And if they play, I think you still respect them as one of the better teams in the league. So, I mean, that's all. That's all it was. It doesn't mean that I'm more optimistic about that, but I'm just saying,
1: right,
29: they had a host of people on the sideline last year, and we talked about them vying for it at the end. So, I mean, like, we'll see. But you know the great thing about all of it? It's going to play off. It's

0: about all of it. It's going to play off. It's going to kick off. And at some point, I'm going to be in that building having to look at it. And hopefully the Twirls will be able to give it to me like they want to give it to me and all that.
1: Well,
0: like,
1: you're lucky, though. They don't do bulletin board material. They are not a team that does that. You are lucky.
0: I was about to curse.
1: They don't do that.
0: My fan is what I'll say. They don't do bulletin board material. You don't think that they have little
1: they don't. We asked Mike about it last year. He's we don't do it. He's like, they never talked all last year about being district. They don't do that.
0: Okay, yeah.
1: But this actually might make them do that.
0: I know Brock Hewitt has put on those pads before, and there's nothing more than players love than to just find something to get you going.
1: Right.
0: We live for the day to open up the paper or open up social and be like, oh, yeah, that's what you think.
1: You should have waited. You should have waited for Hard Knocks. You should have waited for Hard Knocks to have started and then done this. Your name would be everywhere, Bucky. Or this would have been a huge thing.
2: No, even better, Salk. For the next 3 weeks, we play all this sound relentlessly. Right. We make promos of it. We have it everywhere so that when Hard Knocks begins, this is front and center, Bucky. I think there's wisdom, Salk, that he gave us so we can make pump this it up, Inferno.
1: And then eventually you're going to get what's the guy's name, the voice behind Hard Knocks.
2: Uh-huh.
1: He's going to be like, 7-10 was the prediction for these Seattle Seahawks. All right, Boogie. Well, we appreciate it. Thank you for defending. I'm not sure I buy the argument, but I appreciate you coming on and defending it. And obviously, we'll see.
0: That's what's so great. So what's so great about ball is we get to put the ball down on the 35. We get to kick it off. We get to put our feet in the grass and kind of see. And I'm excited, really, to see what this new version is, because one thing that I do know about John Snyder, one, having run his own show, like, Free from Pete, like, this is his imprint. And as much as I talked about the glass being half empty, I also know that all the time we spent together in Green Bay when Ron Wolf was the general manager and John was kind of like the low-level scout, he took a lot of lessons from what happened 96 and 97 and all those other things in terms of the Packers and the buildup. I think those lessons will apply on top of the lessons that he learned from the Legion of Boom era. I think all those are going to be critical because the hardest thing to do in our business is to sustain success at a high level. I'm curious to see how the Seahawks handle it.
1: Well, we appreciate it. You said all those things at the end. I don't think any of the 12s heard that. They've only heard the headline, and that is just going to get wiped away. But we appreciate it. Thank you, Bucky. We'll talk again. There you go. There's Bucky Brooks from NFL Network, NFL.com. I got to tell you, that's a terrible argument. I like Bucky a lot. He's a great dude. Here's the only argument you can make. I'm going to make his best point. This is the only point you can make. Everything else I heard, I thought was not a good point. The only point that I think you can make is this. I look at the Seahawks schedule, and I see 11 games that are very tough. 11. That's not a small amount. Mm-hmm. And that's a legitimate argument you can make. Just running through this. New England, yes. The Chargers, good team. Niners, Denver, Kansas City, Chicago, San Francisco again. Dallas, maybe. Philadelphia, L.A. and L.A.
2: Yeah.
1: That's 11 games that are legitimate. Yep. I didn't include Carolina, but you got to go to Carolina. Mm-hmm. Maybe I should have. That is a tough schedule. There's no doubt.
2: Yep.
1: But you're telling me they're going to lose like 9 of those 11? That just doesn't feel right. That's an insult to the Super Bowl champs who dismantled a few of those teams last year, who destroyed New England when they met in the last game of the season, who destroyed San Francisco, who beat L.A. 2 out of 3 times, who went farther than Kansas City or Chicago or any of those teams. Now, I know it's a new year and everything's going to change. You can't just judge a team based on what they did last year. Mm-hmm. There is an argument to be made that their schedule is very difficult. And if that's your reasoning for thinking that they're going to go 10-7 or 11-6, I would totally understand that. But to sit here and crown the Niners, crown the Rams, crown the NFC South, which has been terrible, what am I missing? Well, and the argument being, okay, there's a new coordinator, fine. That and what quarterbacks have gone back-to-back? Well, I think he forgot about Tom Brady. He did it in 03 and 04. Sorry, Brady was kind of a big deal. But, like, they're not asking Sam Darnold to put the entire team on his shoulder. If they were a team built on throwing the ball, 85 times a game and requiring their quarterback to do it all and spending $65 million a year on the quarterback, I'd say, yeah, that's a pretty good argument. But he's not making anywhere close to that. He is a complimentary piece

0: to what they're doing. It doesn't make any sense.
1: Well, I appreciate it. And you kind of referenced him appropriately. That's not a hot take guy. Super, super connected, super bright guy. Been around the game forever. And you could even kind of sense it with him as he was starting with the complacency and the youth and the target. Like, come on. He knows. And if he was around the building, like we get to be around the building, he would know that that's just not.
0: There are teams. I understand
1: there,
0: that.
1: There are teams and there are cultures and there are organizations that are equipped that way to not handle it. That's not this culture. That's not this building. That's not the continuity of all of the rest of the operation. So throw that out. But his other two, right? Yeah, man, that's real. You know, losing Kubiak is real. Losing all that relationship and trust and equity, that is
0: Kubiak
1: real.
0: Kubiak is real and the schedule is real.
1: That's very real.
0: But you're telling me that that is a seven-game difference from where they were last year? Seven games? Seven. That feels extreme.
1: That feels very extreme.
0: If you want to tell me, all right, that's a two or three game difference, okay, fine.
1: The other thing that's unspoken in there, right? The other thing that's just unspoken.
0: He didn't believe in last year. It wasn't unspoken. It was spoken.
1: No.
0: He said they caught lightning in a ball. He didn't believe they were the best team last year.
1: Well, he believed that defense was. He believed Mike McDonald was. He doesn't believe, like most of the national narrative, doesn't believe that Sam Darnold is a 14-game winner back-to-back years. They just don't want to believe it. I don't want to believe the production that was there.
0: I don't want to believe it either, but it happened. I've not been like, you know, high guy on Sam Darnold. But in this system, doing what they're asking him to do it. Look, at the end of the day, I think he said it. He used the words, lightning in a ball.
1: Mm-hmm.
0: He thought the Seahawks got lucky last year. I mean, that's what that
1: phrase
0: means.
1: Well, he lives in L.A.
0: That's what that phrase means.
1: That's all you're going to hear and read and feel in L.A.
0: Lightning in a ball means you feel like they got lucky. They weren't the best team and they got lucky.
1: That is what Les Snead and Sean McVay, Kevin Demont, believe in L.A. They believe they got lucky. They believe that fluke two-point play. They believe that the fluke blitz that they screwed up. They believe that a punt return and the fluke special teams. Like, they believe that. And that is, I think, a lot of the ongoing narrative, certainly out of the biggest media market there in the West Coast. And it's filtered into a lot of the national narrative. And right alongside it, what is unsaid is I just don't trust Sam. And maybe I'm reading, maybe I'm projecting.
0: No, I think that's a big part of it.
1: Maybe Bucky would say, no, that's not fair. Don't put words in my mouth. I'm just reading into that, that ultimately this comes down to you probably still believe in Brock Purdy more than you do Sam Darnold. That you know, like if you're going to have that feeling and you don't trust in this division, then you believe, well, obviously, the MVP Matthew Stafford. He's going to do it again, even at his age.
0: And I might think that those guys are better than Sam Darnold. But that doesn't mean I'm going to take them against the Seahawks because it's not just Sam Darnold. This has been a whole team. I don't know, man. That one, I think what's upsetting about 7-10 is that it feels invalidating. It feels like it invalidates what the Seahawks accomplished last year. He's right. The good news is they get to all pick, you know, find out on the field this year. I understand, as he said, he's taken the glass half full and glass half empty. He's trolling a little bit.
1: He did chuckle a little bit too, and he's right on something. You know, Mike McDonald may not put bulletin board stuff up,
0: right,
1: but Ernest Jones does.
0: Oh, that's for sure.
2: Well, so. And John Schneider just said recently on that Making the Champion show they're doing that they have a bulletin board.
1: Uh-huh.
2: And they had people's predictions for the season on there.
0: Uh-huh. Yes, that's true. He did say that.
2: Yeah.
1: And if I had to bet a bottom dollar on who reached out to Bucky, I bet it would be some of those guys in that old Green Bay background that are in scouting departments that were maybe even a part of it last year.
0: All those things may be true. He made a couple of points that I think are valid questions about the Seahawks. Offensive coordinator, yes. Schedule, legit. Running back, not buying it. But to say that is a seven-game swing, the only way you can make that, the only way you can justify that is to say that they got lucky last year.
1: Are you prepared to talk about this for the next 2 weeks?
0: Every day?
1: To make sure it's front and center on Hard Knocks.
0: I'm not. No. I'm not prepared to do that at all.
1: Oh, you want to talk about the Mariners?
0: I didn't say I was prepared to do that. I just
1: said power turning on. Turn the power on, boys. Turn it on, please.
0: Bryce Miller is going to have to go out there. Don't you think like today's a 1-0 Bryce Miller win?
1: I'm going to watch him in Tampa.
0: Oh, yeah? That would be great. Yes. I hear that's one of the truly great parks in all of
1: I can't wait to experience the Trop tomorrow night. I'm going to be
0: there. Man, I tell you what, for as good as that Miami team is, there is no one at those games.
1: They average 12,000 a game. 12,000 a game.
0: Sheesh. That's a good team. All right.
1: They don't care in South Florida.
0: Okay. We got to go.
1: All right.
0: Bump and Stacey are coming up next.
1: High Care Factor.
0: Yeah. All right. I'm going to calm down. We got to go. We're done for today, bro.
1: Settle down.
0: We'll see you guys tomorrow morning at 6 a.m.
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11: Westwood One Sports presents this World Soccer update of the 18 still in the World Cup. Teams like Argentina, France, Spain, they were expected to still be playing. The Norwegian fans may not have packed for such a long stay in the U.S. It's Norway's first World Cup since 1998, but those fans have been everywhere. Doing that Viking row, England is the opponent Saturday in Miami, and England's Dan Byrne says Norway is legit.
12: There's no surprises that Norway are at this stage of the competition. I think from the qualifiers, they won every game. We've got Haaland, which is arguably one of the best strikers in the world. So, yeah, it's going to be a huge challenge for us.
11: Before we get to that game, we've got France and Morocco starting in 4 hours in Foxborough. Spain and Belgium play tomorrow in L.A. Spain yet to allow a goal. Saturday night in Kansas City, it's Argentina and Switzerland. With this World Soccer update, John Stashower, Westwood One Sports.
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0: 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I am coffeeed up, had my two cups. I am literally shaking. Lots of sugar as well, my friends. I've eaten a bunch of shortbread cookies today. I convinced myself they are fat-free and no calories. If your mind believes it, your body digests it that way. What do you think of that? That's some great logic, right? That's the only way I can actually eat like that and get away with it. But we got a lot to get into today. I'll tell you what, it's a beautiful July day. It's probably going to rain later on here. But there's a lot of talk in the NBA. We got baseball heading to the All-Star break. The NFL is always relevant, as amazing as that sounds. It is always relevant, 365 days a year. The World Cup, after a day off yesterday, continues today. France and Morocco. Interesting fact. Five players on Morocco were born in France. How about that? And I have to be honest with you, I'm not a big soccer fan. Call it football if you want to be fancy. But I follow it enough. Like, I know enough about soccer. I don't sit there and want to watch every MLS, La Liga, Premier League match out there. But I do follow it. And yesterday, not being able to turn on any World Cup game, I felt empty. I did. I felt alone. I felt empty about it. We're going to get into the World Cup a little bit later on. But NBA, here's an interesting little story that came out that kind of caught my attention. And let me preface by telling you, I am a Mark Cuban fan. I like Mark Cuban. I've watched Shark Tank for years. I think he's been good for basketball. I think he's been good for ownership of a sports team. He was kind of like the hip young guy that bought a team and sat in the stands with the fans in a t-shirt and jeans, and he would get upset at officiating. He would get himself fined left and right by the league. He would, you know, do little stunts, like worked in like a fast food place or something. I remember there was something about him, and he worked in a fast food place and served the fans for some reason. He's done a lot of things, I think, that would be considered good as an owner in the NBA. He took over a Dallas Mavericks team that played in a terrible facility, was not exactly a hot spot landing zone for NBA free agents. No one wanted to go play for the Dallas Mavericks. And Mark Cuban changed the culture of the organization. State-of-the-art arena, state-of-the-art locker room. The facilities were beautiful. Made the Mavericks kind of a cool team, a cool organization. People wanted to go there. It culminated in them winning a championship with Dirk Nowitzki. And Cuban bought a team after he sold his internet holdings with broadcast.com, things like that. And he watched the Mavericks become a very, very valuable franchise. And then he went out and he decided to sell the majority stake in the team to the Adelson family. And Mark Cuban is now coming out in the Dallas Morning News reporting that he alleges that he has been kind of shut out from
1: different opportunities with the team. And I'm not just talking about, for instance, player personnel decisions. And we know that he has come out and said that he had no knowledge of the Luka trade before it happened. He did not know it was going down. If he had known, he would have tried to put a stop to it. But this is a business decision where the Adelson family is looking to move the teams about 10 miles north of downtown Dallas to a former site of a mall and build a newer state-of-the-art arena. And what Cuban says, and he owns 27% of the Mavericks at this point, but indications are the Adelsons have the opportunity to buy 20% more from him after they bought, you know, the majority stake earlier. And he claims that he is entitled to receive some sort of, you know, he has some say, his businesses have some rights in terms of with the move and I guess with the new arena, things like that. And he's not getting that. He's being shut out. As much as I like Mark Cuban, and I think he's a pragmatic guy, and I follow him on social media, and I enjoy his conversations that he has with people, and he'll, you know, he'll react with fans, he'll talk to fans, but he also is a guy that will, I think, try to do good for people, okay? I'm not saying I align with him completely politically, and I really don't care, but when it comes to, like, prescription drugs, he wants to lower prices for Americans, and rightfully so, we pay a lot of money for our prescription medication in this country. And he wants to change that. He's doing a lot with that. I give him a ton of credit for that. But I think Mark Cuban has to realize something. He sold the majority stakes in the Dallas Mavericks. And that was his baby. I get it. But you sold it. Now, I don't know what the agreement is in terms of the fine print of that sale and what sort of rights he may have. But you chose who you sold this team to, right? Like, you chose the Adelson family probably because they had an unbelievable bid. Like, you're not selling low right now if you own a sports franchise. The valuation of teams in every one of these leagues, and I'm going to throw the WNBA in there, I'm going to throw the NHL in there, the valuation of sports teams right now are through the roof. All right, you want a great investment and you have billions of dollars, buy a team. I mean, the value of these teams just keeps growing because these TV contracts and revenue keep growing. So Mark Cuban sold out because he made billions of dollars selling the majority stake in the Mavericks. And he says that, you know, he apparently, when he made this deal, he had some rights in terms of, you know, decisions being made. And he's mad that he's been shut out. But if I'm buying a majority stake of a organization, and it doesn't have to just be a sports franchise, why would I not want to have the ultimate decision-making capability? And why would I want the guy that sold me his share of the team to still have some say? Like, it's my team. I paid billions of dollars for my team. I'm going to be the one to decide who I'm trading, who I'm keeping, who I'm drafting, what I do. Because it's my team. I bought it. Like, you can't be Mark Cuban and now own 27% of a team and think that you potentially have some ability to dictate who to be traded, who not to be traded. Like, yeah, it was stupid to trade Luka. We all knew it was stupid when they made that deal. But it's my team, and if the GM that I have installed as the person to make that decision decides on making a move, I don't think I need to run it past the previous owner, although he is a minority owner still, and get his approval to make a deal or not. If he wants that, I'll pay less for the team. Or that needed to be in the agreement as to the fact he would have that type of right. Now, he claims he does have some sort of right. I don't know if it's legal or not when it comes to, I guess, potentially moves being made. But again, if I'm going to buy a team, I'm not usually going to give the old owner the right to make decisions of now my team. And if Mark Cuban is unhappy with who he sold the team to, give back the billions. Not that they'll take it back because they bought and invested in a club that is only going to go up in valuation over the years. Does he have seller's remorse, I guess? Okay. Well, go cry in your mansion with the billions of dollars that you got for selling. Like, I honestly don't sympathize. I sympathize with somebody who maybe sold and they got taken advantage of, and maybe they were old or they weren't mentally fit to make the sale, and they made a sale and the buyer took advantage of them in terms of how much they paid. Okay, that's not the case here. It's not as if Mark Cuban didn't get fair market value for the Mavericks. It's not as if Mark Cuban took less money because somehow they duped him over. Mark Cuban got paid a lot of money for his shares of the Mavericks, and now he's crying that he doesn't have this say. The fine print says one thing, okay, and maybe you have some rights in terms of being, you know, your businesses are part of this agreement and blah, blah, blah, continue. But, you know, an agreement to continue running basketball operations, that doesn't make a lot of sense to me. Because if you are the Adelson family, then why exactly would you allow him to keep doing that? I don't think you would. It's just bizarre to me. It honestly is bizarre to me. And the Dallas Mavericks, yes, I don't think that they are going in the right. I know Flags seem to be a heck of a player. I think he's a difference-making type of player. They lucked out to get the first pick. You lose Luka, who, by the way, is a tremendous talent. But you bring in Flag. Okay, that's fine. And I think that maybe helps them out a bit in terms of where they go direction-wise, because you can build around a young superstar like that. Okay? It works out. It's not like they're, you know, the cupboard's empty. It's not bare. But I don't think the Mavericks are in good hands right now. Okay? I don't. I think they were obviously in better hands in terms of figuring out how to be better when Mark Cuban was owning the team. Absolutely, I think that. But, you know, that seller's remorse that Mark Cuban kind of seems to have, it's, I don't sympathize with this at all. I really don't. I mean, why sell then? He's a young guy. Here's the thing about it. Like, I understand when, you know, Paul Allen's estate sells the Seahawks, it's because the man passed away, okay? Like, I get that. Or, you know, you have a Donald Sterling situation where you're forced to sell the team because of things you've done. Okay, I get that. Or somebody is very old and the mental capacity's not there. Yeah, sell the team. Mark Cuban looks pretty good to me. Mark Cuban's not really an old guy. Mark Cuban can continue owning that team and continue running it if he wanted this power and this ability to make these decisions. But the Dallas Mavericks are right now in a crossroads, big time. And I think he kind of sees this, and here's what I think plays a role in all of this. You know, for Mark Cuban, his reputation in Dallas is great, right? Again, Mark Cuban took a downtrodden franchise that had nothing going in its favor, and he put the money, he put the resources into it, and he built them into a very, very respectable team. A place where fans flock there, they sell out, they make money. Players want to go play in Dallas. You know, it's a tax-free state when it comes to income tax. Any of great facilities. Dallas is a great city. Why not? It's a good place to go play. He made that, right? He made this a comfortable place for people to want to go to. And his reputation in that city is very positive because of the fact he did that. But I think what's happening now is there is anger in Dallas at Mark Cuban because of the fact he sold the team to Adelson and Dumont. And they're not popular right now because they traded off Luka Doncic and they haven't exactly put together a team that seems to be heading in the right direction. So there's obviously negativity in regards to them. Well, who sold the team to them? That's right, it's Mark Cuban. So fans who are mad at Adelson and Dumont naturally would then get mad at Mark Cuban because he's the one that handed the team to them. And I think for Mark Cuban, who again has a very, very good reputation in Dallas for all he's done, the last thing he wants is for people to have a sour taste in their mouth when the name Mark Cuban comes up. Oh yeah, that guy? Man, he sold this team to these guys. You know, he sold it to this family. Why would he do that to us? Why would he put us in the hands of ownership that doesn't seem to know what they're doing? I think that's kind of playing a role here, where you want to kind of wash your hands clean of a situation, but you want to be viewed in a positive manner. And right now, people are going to be upset at Cuban because of the fact Dumont and Adelson are running this team potentially into the ground because he sold to them. I wonder if that's playing a role in why Mark Cuban has obviously come out here and said negative things about them, and there's going to be a legal battle here and things like that. How much of it is seller's remorse in the fact that it's kind of hurt him in the community because it's because of him they are in charge? LeBron, guess what? Another day goes by. No new news on LeBron James. But are we starting to think more and more he's heading to one city over others? We'll get to that next. We are just underway on a beautiful Thursday. Dan Schwartzman in for Rich. It's the Rich Eisen Show on ESPN Radio, the ESPN app, Sirius XM, Channel 80.
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0: it. But this whole mentality that has taken over the sport, where these players just feel like they got to sell this injury, I think it does turn people off. It does. I mean, look, the NBA turns me off when officials decide to get involved and they call a foul every single time somebody drives the lane because they perceive there's going to be contact. Like, don't blow a whistle because a guy drives the lane and you perceive that there's going to be contact. There, of course, is going to be some level of contact. But take the whistle out of your mouth, and unless it's really egregious, don't blow it. That's why playoff hockey is so great, because in the NHL postseason, officials understand you let them play a little bit more. And I think for these soccer players, this acting job does upset people, does turn people off. I had a friend tell me today, I said, have you been watching? I hadn't seen him in a while. I said, hey, have you been watching the World Cup? He said, yeah, but as soon as they start acting, I turned it off. I get it. I mean, I keep watching. I really enjoy it. But enough is enough. It's not a good look. Like, you are a professional athlete in a sport that, frankly, is physical. Ryan, I want to bring you on here because you look like you like soccer. You got that build of, like, a soccer player, right? I got to ask you. I mean, look, I don't know if you're a huge soccer fan, but I've been surprised at how physical the game truly is, right? You watch guys fighting for a ball that the goalie kicks into the air and is coming down. Guys are jockeying for position. There is, or when there's a corner kick, guys are really jockeying for position. And there's pushing, there's shoving, there's elbowing. There's enough contact there. But, the acting that happens in soccer, does it turn you off at all? Because it does, to a point, turn me off and kind of does screw up the rhythm of the game. Soccer's beauty also is the fact that you really have very little stoppage of action. It keeps going. You know, the acting to me is a detriment, and I think it does hurt building more of a fan base in this country because we like physical sports, right? We like the NFL. It's number one, and they are legitimately taking punishment while these soccer players are acting as if they've been, lost the leg.
1: I don't love it. I do like there is a bit of an art to it a lot of times. Like, certain players are probably given credit for being able to sell stuff more than others. And I don't, it's a sport that, like yourself and many other Americans, I watch for the World Cup. Growing up, I watched a good amount of MLS because I grew up near a team, so I'd go to games. And so there were times where I didn't even notice it anymore. But because I watch it more sparingly, again, every 4 years or so, it stands out. But it's one of those things where it's a sport that I wouldn't be able to be an expert on it. So I try not to judge it too much because of the physicality. I watch a lot of hockey. And so when I go from watching that all postseason, like you mentioned, Stanley Cup playoffs, and then I watch a soccer game and a guy looks like he's dead for about a minute on the grass, it is jarring.
0: It is, right. And then you're right. Hockey is legit. Guys are out there. They've taken a puck to the face. There's things spitting teeth and then coming back in, or stitch me up, put me in, right? Those are tough guys. America's used to tough guys there. NFL players, hiding injuries to get back out there. Soccer guys falling over, withering in pain. Like, it's the most painful thing that has ever happened to them. And then they pop up like it's nothing. That does get me a bit. Speaking of the NFL, is there disrespect for Patrick Mahomes? Is there Mahomes fatigue amongst even other players? Has it come to the point where he is underappreciated? I'll tell you what I'm talking about next. Hour three next. Dan Schwartzman in for Rich. It's the Rich Eisen Show on ESPN Radio.
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13: We are no strangers to wildfire here in the Inland Northwest, but none compared to the fires of 1910 that tore through the Idaho Panhandle and into western Montana. 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
14: 1910 was truly anomalous. 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
14: So that's when those fires really peaked and became this massive, catastrophic fire or collection of fires that burned around 3 million acres, which is an area the size of Connecticut.
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0: coming to watch and the university's making a fortune off of me, then maybe I should make some money. And I get it. But there has to be some sort of a happy medium here, right? I'm not sure what we have now is the best system in place that makes the most sense. Where now kids are going and playing at multiple colleges in their 4 years because they're chasing the dollars. Okay, you're a freshman at UCLA and you have a really nice season. Then you get a phone call from LSU and it's, hey, we're going to pay you this much. You go, you know what, UCLA, peace out. I'm going now. Used to be used to, you know, you'd have to sit out a year after you transferred. It's not the case anymore. So think about this, right? A kid could play at UCLA 1 year and then get a bigger offer to go to Texas the next year. And then after Texas, Michigan boosters are paying him more. And he plays his junior year at Michigan. And then he goes somewhere else for his senior year. Forget where he's getting a degree from and credits transferring. That's not even part of this equation. And he's just facing, you know, he's running after dollars. Remember Tennessee football had that situation where their quarterback left to go to UCLA because he got a better offer, even though he had just played a season at Tennessee. The system has gotten so flat out ridiculous that unfortunately the accurate sentence to open a paragraph is a 17-year-old has reached a multi-year agreement to play for UCLA when it's college hoops, sadly, is accurate. And to me, this is a big problem. I know the politicians want to get involved, and maybe they should at this point. But something needs to be done because, look, I went to a mid-major program. I went to Ohio University in the MAC, and it's a mid-major program. And over the years, we've lost players who were very good and who could transfer. You know, Nathan O'Rourke, the quarterback, I think he's in Canada now, but he was with the Jacksonville Jaguars, and then he went to Indiana and had a big season a couple of years ago. He transferred from my school, so we lost him for a year. Our kicker went to Wisconsin. We had a top basketball player a couple of years ago. He ended up going to a bigger program. It happens. Our running back went to Minnesota, then came back. But these guys are chasing money, right? And I get it. I understand it. You're a college kid. I mean, couple of dollars in your pocket as a college kid is pretty cool. I did radio in college for $60 a week. I mean, that's beer money, but not enough. This is some serious money we're talking about, these guys. Six figures. Some guys are making 7-8 figures as college athletes. The system, again, just needs to be redone. Something has to happen here because this is not sustainable. Mid-market teams, mid-major teams, just do not have the resources to compete. You have the top 20 or so schools that have the money to do so, and that, unfortunately, is going to be it. The power structure is just not going to work out anymore. Nathan O'Rourke plays for the BC Lions. There we go. Playing in Canada now. Ohio University, but graduated from Indiana, I believe, is what it is. All right, next up here on ESPN Radio, Freddie and Harry. It's been a blast as always. Nick and Ryan, great job on the other side. Dan Schwartzman, again on a Thursday, the Rich Eisen Show on ESPN Radio.
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16: I'm Christine Lisi. Breaking NBA news, ESPN's Shams Charania is reporting the NBA is holding off on finalizing Kawhi Leonard's trade from the Clippers to the Raptors until the league's investigation into the Clippers about whether they circumvented the salary cap by funneling money to Leonard through his $28 million endorsement deal with a company called Aspiration is complete. The Clippers, meantime, continue to deny they funneled money to Leonard. ESPN NBA front office insider Bobby Marks.
17: I give the league credit, at least as far as giving the Raptors a heads up, because remember, we went through this with Terry Rozier. Miami and Charlotte make a trade for Terry Rozier. He had been investigated. There was no wrongdoing. The Heat trade for him, and then he is basically suspended for the year, and they had given up a draft pick here.
16: Rozier facing charges in an ongoing gambling case. Ducks match the Flyers' record-setting offer sheet for center Leo Carlson, so he remains with Anaheim 5 years, $90 million. He will be the NHL's highest-paid player. Aaron Judge set to get new imaging done on his injured right rib during the All-Star break. The images will give the team a better understanding of where Judge stands in his rehab process.
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13: The time is.
6: And the HD studio in Atlanta, Georgia.
13: Freddie and Harry
6: this
13: o'clock.
6: Freddie and Harry.
13: Mike in New York. Mike, what do you have for the safe space?
18: So, I got to rip Harry a little bit here, Freddie.
13: Okay.
18: You know, Eric's my boy and, you know, 518. Harry, where in God's name did you think Saratoga was, not knowing it was in New York the other day, buddy?
19: Well, there's also one in California. So, yes, Mike, I do know about the American Revolutionary War.
13: Yeah.
19: Yes, I do know about the Americans gaining their independence and defeating Great Britain. So, yes, Mike, I do know about all of that,
13: get
19: buddy.
13: Him.
19: I stopped you in your tracks. Damn it, this is now my safe space,
20: come on, Mike.
19: Mike.
20: You're better than that, Mike. You know you're better than that.
19: Yeah, Mike, you thought you had one in safe space today, didn't you, buddy? My favorite subject is history, Mike. I'm sorry to tell you. I was a poli sci major. Yes, I know about the Battle of Saratoga, Mike. Yes, I do, buddy.
6: This is Freddie and Harry.

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1: He's Harry Douglas. I'm Freddie Coleman. Welcome to the Street of Dreams, known as the Afternoon Cool Edition of Freddie and Harry on SiriusXM Channel 80, as well as tune in, tell that smart speaker to play ESPN Radio and check us out on ESPN Plus. We're 62 days away from NFL 2026. There's got to be a dude out there. You say to yourself, man, that head coach has a lot to prove going into this season. Who is it going to be, according to YOU at 888-729-3776? Let's hear from Levi in Utah. Levi, which head coach is in your crosshairs of having the most to prove and why?
2: As a Texans fan, I'd say Coach Ryan. You have the number one defense. You gotta prove it with the offense, too. I think this is their time for a Super Bowl, and the window is running out. So I think he's in the hot seat.
3: D'Amico Ryans, that is?
1: D'Amico Ryans, yes.
3: I disagree. D'Amico Ryans is a defensive-minded head coach, and although as the head coach, you're supposed to oversee every single thing, all three phases, offense, defense, and special teams. But if C.J. Stroud goes out there in the playoffs and plays bad, I don't think I could put that on D'Amico Ryans. Now, what I love about this team and what they've been able to do in the offseason, they went and said, we're going to make a trade with the Detroit Lions and we're going to go get David Montgomery, a guy that C.J. Stroud can turn around and hand the football off to and count on consistently. And also, when it comes to offensive line-wise, I believe they've gotten better than they have been the last two.

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4: Swinging a high fly ball, driven deep, out to the gap in right center field, and this ball disappears, it's gone!
5: Well, the Mariners now trailing the Marlins, 2-1 the score. Mariners got a couple runners aboard in the first, a few runners aboard in the second, one run to show for it so far, but looking for more here against Junk, who's not been sharp.
6: No, and that's what you don't want to do if you're the Mariners. You don't want to keep looking at all these games against the Marlins going, look at all the chances we had, look at all the traffic we had, and we just couldn't come up with a hit to drive them in, and it's not something you want to see continue.
5: Randy's going to lead off for the Mariners here. The pitch to Randy. And that's down low. Randy will get a tremendous greeting starting in Tampa Bay.
6: Yeah, for sure. Randy Land, sections 141 and 143.
5: Yeah, they're going to go wild.
6: They are.
5: Here's the 1-0. That's outside. Should be pretty good crowds over the weekend, too. Tampa Bay playing great. Also, they're retiring. I think putting Evan Longoria into their Hall of Fame, I think, is what it is. Rays legend. Here comes the 2-0. It's a strike over the corner. 2-1. 2-1 Marlins, top of the third. Randy walked his first time. The 2-1 from Junk.

0: probably is a good way to describe that. I mean, they are so aggressive out there on the base pass, and you can understand why. They've got great speed, but Marcy saw that Bryce Miller wasn't able to pick the second half of this double play ball cleanly. And it didn't get far from him. It was right there in front of him, but he didn't break stride coming around third and ended up scoring on the play.
1: Oh, now I think they're checking second base to see if they even got the force out there. And I don't know if the Mariners actually got the force at second. Looked like Cole Young was off the bag. And unfortunately, when you have the pitcher covering first, you got to make sure the throw to first is on the money if you're forcing the pitcher to scoop.
0: Scoop is you're
1: not likely. Yeah, I'm not sure they got the out at second. So it went from a possible double play to maybe no outs.
0: Yeah, it was really kind of strange at the end of that play. Cole Emerson
1: challenged.
0: Was being, you know, really quick with the ball. Sort of the neighborhood play, if you will. He's close enough to second base, but they're taking a look at it here. But then after the play... You know, the runner was between second and third, and they threw to JP to tag Jimenez.
1: So they didn't
0: get the force. But apparently
1: they
0: called time.
1: Yeah, they didn't get the force at second. You could get away with the neighborhood play back in the day, but now with replay, Dan Wilson is out. He's talking to the home plate umpire. So the Marlins steal a run, and they have runners on first and second.
0: Weird, because Jimenez, after he basically, now we know he was safe at second, he was hanging out between second and third, and so they tagged him out because he was trying to go to third. So it's interesting to me that it's like, well, if he was safe, I mean, obviously they called him out,
1: right.
0: So they said it doesn't matter, but anything after that point, I guess, even though they tagged him.
1: I think that's the point Dan Wilson is trying to make.
0: Yes.
1: And unsuccessfully, as it turns out.
0: Yeah.
1: Well, a bizarre play that went all wrong for the Mariners. 3-1 Marlins now, and still threatening. Runners on first and second. And here's Otto Lopez. Lopez, 126 hits in the first half. That ties a Marlins record. Luis Arraez from a couple years ago. Here comes the pitch from Bryce. That's up and in. As you probably could imagine, the Mariners record set by Ichiro. In fact, if you look at first half hits, Ichiro has 1 through 6 top seasons. It's kind of not fair. Here's the 1-0. Swung on, smashed on the third baseline. It's past the dive of JP. It goes into the corner. Jimenez scores around third. Here comes Hicks. He's being waved. He scores. Lopez into third. He slides. He's safe. It's a 2-RBI triple. It's 5-1 Marlins. And not getting the double play has really cost the Mariners.
0: Yeah, this is not something you see very often. You don't see triples hit down the left field line. And Randy does a good job of getting this in right away, but Lopez and his speed getting to third on that ball is really impressive.
1: There's Edwards. The pitch. Swung on, popped up. Just behind the bag at first base. Cole Young calling for it now. Steps onto the grass, makes the catch. Two away. And the difference, when you look at what has happened in this game, both teams have had traffic. The difference, Marlins have homered. They've doubled in a run. They've tripled in two runs. Mariners just haven't had the big hits. 5-1, so the Mariners have some work to do.
0: And again, you know, you look at Lopez's hit that ended up being a triple, scored two down the left field line. It's just inside the bag. J.P. Crawford playing well off of the line. playing the odds of where that baseball is going to go.
1: Pitch to Stowers, swung on, ripped into right field. It's a hit. Lopez scores from third. The Marlins get another. It's 6-1. Stowers an RBI single.
0: But to finish that, they're just putting the ball in play. You know, it was just a ground ball well placed down the third base line. And it's the same thing with Stowers there through the right side.
1: Miller has now allowed 6 runs, which is pretty shocking because he had allowed 6 runs in his previous 6 games. Here's the pitch. Swung on ground ball by Hernandez to third. JP whips it to first. A little wide. Naylor keeps his toe on the bag. They record the out. And the inning finally comes to a close. But 4 on the board for the Marlins. Mariners trailing 6-1. We head to the fifth on the NC Machinery Mariners Radio Network.
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9: Bob, it says it on the internet, so it must be true.
8: It's got to be true, then.
9: It's got to be true. Yeah, exactly.
1: This one's really taking a turn. Mariners now trailing 6-1 to the Marlins. Junk still on the mound. Colt Emerson will start things for the Mariners. They need to cut into this lead here soon. Here's the pitch. That's a strike. One of the things that is still working in the Mariners' favor, we figure a lot of the Marlins' bullpen is down in this game. So there is an opportunity. Still a lot of baseball left, but they have to get to work.
0: Yeah, and assuming they would see the B-side of this bullpen, because the high-leverage arms have really been used the first two games here. But this inning right here is important. You got 9-1-2, third time through. Junk has thrown now more pitches than he did in his last rehab start.
1: Here's the 0-2. Swung on a missed. He gets the strikeout to